0: story of sabermetrics and where they coined that term? Is it related to Brett Saberhagen?
1: I have no idea.
2: I do. So apparently, so sabermetrics comes from the acronym SABR, SABR, which stands for the Society for American Baseball Research. There you go.
0: There you go.
2: No worries. Here's a cheers to you, Brett Saberhagen. And Brett, here's a cheers to you, brother. We'll bid you adieu, but can't wait for a big Wednesday hump day with you tomorrow, my man.
0: Adios, amigos.
2: Coming up next, NBA opening night has been released, and Adam Silver's taking a FIFA approach. A matinee on opening night. We'll talk about
3: this. 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
12: 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Out in the middle he goes. Runs into his own tackler. Breaks through another. Extends the ball over the goal line. Touchdown, Baltimore.
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14: From ABC News, Wall Street Now. Stocks took a tumble on more uncertainty over Iran and rising oil prices. The Dow lost 184 points. The S&P fell 25. The NASDAQ gave up 159 points. The price for a barrel of Brent crude briefly jumped over $90 before settling at 88.91. Swiss sneaker company On Holding fell 20% despite reporting a better profit for the latest quarter than analysts expected. It gave a forecast for upcoming revenue that fell short of analysts' expectations. Vietnamese aerospace company Vinspace has signed a contract with SpaceX to launch its first satellites in 2027. Toyota is recalling 2025 and 2026 Camry vehicles because the 7-inch display screen could fail when the starting the car, knocking out power to things like the seatbelt reminder and hazard lights. Michelle Franzen, ABC News.
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0: ABC News, I'm Dave Packer. President Trump tonight at Joint Base Andrews confirming reports that when he departed the NATO summit in Turkey last month, he was sneaked off the old Air Force One and onto a military jet using a catering truck.
1: And it was really as per the military, and I just have to do what they say. They go for safety, and I have to do what they say.
0: Sources tell ABC News that Secretary of State Marco Rubio and Treasury Secretary Scott Bessent were on the decoy plane, and Defense Secretary Pete Hegseth flew on the plane with the president. Primary night in six states. ABC News now projecting Tom Tiffany has won Wisconsin's Republican gubernatorial primary. In the South Carolina Republican Senate special election primary, ABC News projecting Darlene Graham, sister of late Senator Lindsey Graham, will face Ralph Norman in a runoff. In Massachusetts, a federal district court today issued a temporary order blocking the Trump administration from implementing an order that sought to limit mail-in voting. This is ABC News.

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0: ABC News, I'm Dave Packer. President Trump tonight confirming a report that when he departed the NATO summit in Turkey last month, he was spirited off the old Air Force One and onto a military jet using a catering truck. Primary night across six states. In the special primary to fill the late Senator Lindsey Graham's seat, ABC News projecting his sister Darlene Graham will face Ralph Norman in a Republican runoff. Mrs. Graham tonight.
1: I decided to answer the call to serve because South Carolina and President Trump need a leader who's tough, principled, and will fight to advance our conservative values in Washington.
0: ABC News projects Senator Amy Klobuchar wins the Minnesota Democratic governor primary. And in the race for governor of Wisconsin, we project Republican Congressman Tom Tiffany will win. Extreme weather across the Midwest tonight. The Grafton Correctional Facility in Ohio says 16 inmates were injured by a lightning strike. One was life-flighted to a hospital. This is ABC News.

0: ABC News. I'm Dave Packer. Primary night across six states. Darlene Graham will face Ralph Norman in a runoff in South Carolina's Republican special Senate primary. She reflected on the seat held for decades by her late brother Lindsey Graham and her support from the White House.
1: I want to thank President Trump, his steadfast support, and his complete and total endorsement means so much to me.
0: To Minnesota, where ABC News projects that Senator Amy Klobuchar will win the Democratic governor primary. Tonight, she promised to fight the Trump administration while also battling fraud.
2: We need a governor who is going to put Minnesotans first and not be a rubber stamp of Donald Trump.
0: In the Minnesota Republican Senate primary, ABC News projects Michelle Tafoya will win. Another display of the generational fight inside the Democratic Party, 47-year-old Luke Braunin, the former mayor of Hartford, Connecticut, has defeated John Larson, who was seeking his 15th term in Congress. President Trump tonight at Joint Base Andrews confirming reports that when he left the NATO summit in Turkey last month, he was sneaked off the old Air Force One and onto a military jet using a catering truck.
3: I go by Secret Service and the military. They wanted me to go on a different flight, a different plane, equal safety, but they wanted me to do it, so I do it. I do what they say.
0: Hundreds of thousands of customers in Ohio without power today after severe thunderstorms and high winds. Governor Mike DeWine.
4: Sadly, we have had one fatality in Roseville. One fatality that we're aware of. This was an individual who died simply because they could not, had an emergency, and they could not get to that individual.
0: The Grafton Correctional Facility in Ohio says 16 inmates were injured by a lightning strike. One life flighted to a hospital. 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
0: Police in Winfield, Kansas say a man killed 5 people inside a home and then turned the gun on himself. Chief Robbie DeLong identified the gunman as Ronald Williams Sr.
7: So I can say that we've had contact with Mr. Williams, some erratic behavior. I can't say that anything would have indicated that we would be where we are today.
0: The other victims included a 44-year-old woman and 4 children. A representative confirms that singer Rod Stewart has undergone a coronary stent procedure. The 81-year-old is canceling the remainder of his One Last Time farewell tour. If it seems like everything is getting more expensive, there's evidence to the argument in credit statements.
8: The Federal Reserve Bank of New York says collectively Americans put $21 billion more on their credit cards in the second quarter of this year, totaling a whopping $1.26 trillion, just shy of an all-time credit card debt level set in the fourth quarter of last year. Rising prices for gas and groceries clearly pinching our pockets. The percentage of credit card balances that were more than 90 days delinquent jumped from just over 7% in 2022 to almost 13% this year. Sherry Preston, ABC News.
0: A high school football player in Arkansas said he felt something unusual inside his headgear during warm-ups last week. And when he took off his helmet, he found a 2-foot cottonmouth snake in the padding. Police say they had to pour water on the snake to get it out. Dave Packer, ABC News.
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0: ABC News, I'm Dave Packer. A primary night nail-biter in Wisconsin, where the race for the Democratic gubernatorial nomination is neck and neck between centrist David Crowley with 39.9% of the vote and Democratic Socialist Francesca Hong with 39.9%. ABC News projects at this hour, Darlene Graham will face Ralph Norman in a runoff in South Carolina's Republican special Senate primary for the seat held for decades by Graham's brother, the late Senator Lindsey Graham. Norman acknowledging,
1: how unexpected this was to have Lindsey Graham not here. He's a fixture. You thought he would be here.
0: And Senator Amy Klobuchar wins the Minnesota Democratic governor primary. President Trump tonight, Joint Base Andrews confirming reports that when he left the NATO summit in Turkey last month, he was sneaked off the old Air Force One and onto a military jet using a catering truck. New March of Dimes report finds one in three U.S. counties qualify as a maternity care desert. This is ABC News.

0: ABC News, I'm Dave Packer. Voters in six states Tuesday choosing candidates for November. In the South Carolina Republican Senate special election primary, ABC News projecting Darlene Graham, sister of the late Senator Lindsey Graham, will face Ralph Norman in a runoff. And ABC News projecting Lisa Damith wins the Minnesota Republican gubernatorial primary, besting MyPillow founder Mike Lindell, who is having trouble accepting defeat.
1: I'm not going to sit by until these numbers are explained. Someone's going to have to explain to me why we were polling 7-9 and these numbers came in.
0: President Trump confirming in a report that when he departed the NATO summit in Turkey last month, he was spirited off the old Air Force One and onto a military jet using a catering truck. A Marine veteran reunited with his family after he was held in a Russian prison for 4 years. Robert Gilman released on humanitarian grounds amid growing concerns for his health, and he was taken to a Texas hospital. This is ABC News.

0: from ABC News. I'm Dave Packer. Confirmation from President Trump that he secretly ditched Air Force One. The president now acknowledging that he flew out of Turkey last month on a military jet after the NATO summit. He was questioned in the wake of a report that he sneaked off the presidential plane and onto a catering truck that took him to the military aircraft amid Iranian threats. Trump suggesting he was just following instructions.
1: I go by Secret Service and the military. They wanted me to go on a different flight, a different plane, equal safety, but they wanted me to do it, so I do it. I do what they say.
0: Air Force One took off without Trump acting as a decoy. And President Trump still insisting the U.S. has total control of the Strait of Hormuz. There was another escalation Tuesday in the Iran war. CENTCOM saying U.S. forces disabled a cargo ship trying to break the blockade on Iranian ports near the Strait of Hormuz. Primaries Tuesday across six states in the South Carolina Republican Senate special election primary. ABC News projecting Darlene Graham, the sister of the late Senator Lindsey Graham, will face Ralph Norman in a runoff. Other ABC News projections, Lisa Damith wins the Minnesota Republican gubernatorial primary, besting MyPillow founder Mike Lindell, who's having trouble accepting defeat.
2: When you're favored 3 days ago by 9 points, this is mathematically, it looks impossible.
0: Damith will face Senator Amy Klobuchar, the projected gubernatorial winner for Democrats. The death toll in the hundreds and rising after that 7.4 magnitude earthquake shook Western Colombia. Daryl Pop is a Canadian who was celebrating his birthday in the country.
3: It's such a surreal feeling. And I turned around and I saw the cabinet smash and I heard people running through the hallways and doors slamming. I was like, okay, maybe it's time to stop this video and get out of the building.
0: At least 1,600 homes damaged or destroyed. 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
0: Authorities say 5 17-year-old boys died when their car went off a cliff in Colorado. It happened in a residential area of Grand Junction on Saturday. Police say speed is being considered as a factor in the crash. The University of Michigan is changing its grading policy in 2027. Starting next fall, thousands of freshmen at the school won't see letter grades in their first semester, instead getting a pass or no credit in the name of improving mental health. There'll be a show in the skies for millions across the globe.
6: August 12th will usher in a trifecta of cosmic spectacles. Researchers say it starts with a pre-dawn parade of 6 planets, including Mercury and Jupiter and Mars, lining up for their close-ups. Then throughout the day, depending on where you live, there will be a total solar eclipse, mostly viewable in Greenland, Iceland, northern Russia, and the Atlantic Ocean, along with Spain and a slice of Portugal. Some on the East Coast in the U.S. may catch a glimpse of a partial eclipse in the afternoon. If that's not enough, the best meteor shower of the year will serve as the encore. Michelle Franzen, ABC News.
0: It's been a year since the National Guard was deployed in Washington, D.C. to tackle crime in the district. The mission has been extended since till January of 2029. Chicago Bears safety Kobe Bryant will miss 4 to 6 months after he had surgery on his injured left knee. Bryant was signed to a $40 million 3-year deal as a free agent. And now,
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7: Researchers looked at national health data from more than 111,000 adults over several decades. A study published in the BMJ Journal found that people who did a greater variety of physical activities had a lower risk of dying early than those who stuck to fewer types of exercise. In fact, those who mixed up the routines the most had about a 19% lower risk of death. Walking showed some of the strongest benefits, while running, racket sports, and weight training were also linked to better health. Experts say different types of movement may help the body in different ways, including heart health, strength, and overall fitness. The good news is you don't need an extreme fitness plan. Even adding simple activities like walking, biking, stretching, or light weights may help. So if your workout routine has grown stale, try mixing things up. It could help keep you healthier long term. With this Medical Minute, I'm Alex Stone.
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8: That was some hour. Wow. That was quite emotional. I didn't know. I mean, I knew about Flight 93. I didn't know that. I guess I did know that it was a national memorial or a national park, but I didn't know the World Trade Center gets more of the attention, which is a beautiful, if you've ever had a chance to see lower Manhattan, the 9/11 memorial down there, that's heartbreakingly beautiful as well. But Shanksville, Pennsylvania, a site, very similar, same deal. So she was wonderful and told a beautiful story. It's a primary night in all over the country, and the one race we're still waiting on is this David Crowley, Francesca Hung, the Wisconsin governor's Democratic primary. This thing is a nail biter. 78% of the vote is in. David Crowley, the more traditional Democrat, is leading.

0: or to McGraw. Anything you want to talk about, comment on, the phone, the text, the voicemail is always open. Our executive director tonight is Alex Hinton. Our engineer tonight is Richard Good. I'm McGraw Milhaven. And this is America at Night on Westwood One.
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8: From ABC News, I'm Dave Packer. Confirmation from President Trump that he secretly ditched Air Force One. The president now acknowledging that he flew out of Turkey last month on a military jet after the NATO summit. He was questioned in the wake of a report that he sneaked off the presidential plane and onto a catering truck that took him to the military aircraft amid Iranian threats. Trump suggesting he was just following instructions.
9: I go by Secret Service and the military. They wanted me to go on a different flight, a different plane, equal safety, but they wanted me to do it, so I do it. I do what they say.
8: Air Force One took off without Trump acting as a decoy. And President Trump still insisting the U.S. has total control of the Strait of Hormuz. There was another escalation Tuesday in the Iran war. CENTCOM saying U.S. forces disabled a cargo ship trying to break the blockade on Iranian ports near the Strait of Hormuz. Primaries Tuesday across six states in the South Carolina Republican Senate special election primary. ABC News projecting Darlene Graham, the sister of the late Senator Lindsey Graham, will face Ralph Norman in a runoff. Other ABC News projections, Lisa Daymuth wins the Minnesota Republican gubernatorial primary, besting MyPillow founder Mike Lindell, who's having trouble accepting defeat.
10: When you're favored 3 days ago by 9 points, this is mathematically, it looks impossible.
8: Daymuth will face Senator Amy Klobuchar, the projected gubernatorial winner for Democrats. The death toll in the hundreds and rising after that 7.4 magnitude earthquake shook Western Colombia. Daryl Pop is a Canadian who was celebrating his birthday in the country.
11: It's such a surreal feeling. And I turned around and I saw the cabinet smash and I heard people running through the hallways and doors slamming. I was like, okay, maybe it's time to stop this video and get out of the building.
8: At least 1,600 homes damaged or destroyed. You're listening to ABC News.
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8: Authorities say five 17-year-old boys died when their car went off a cliff in Colorado. It happened in a residential area of Grand Junction on Saturday. Police say speed is being considered as a factor in the crash. The University of Michigan is changing its grading policy in 2027. Starting next fall, thousands of freshmen at the school won't see letter grades in their first semester, instead getting a pass or no credit in the name of improving mental health. There'll be a show in the skies for millions across the globe.
13: August 12th will usher in a trifecta of cosmic spectacles. Researchers say it starts with a pre-dawn parade of six planets, including Mercury and Jupiter and Mars, lining up for their close-ups. Then throughout the day, depending on where you live, there will be a total solar eclipse, mostly viewable in Greenland, Iceland, northern Russia, and the Atlantic Ocean, along with Spain and a slice of Portugal. Some on the East Coast in the U.S. may catch a glimpse of a partial eclipse in the afternoon. If that's not enough, the best meteor shower of the year will serve as the encore. Michelle Franzen, ABC News.
8: It's been a year since the National Guard was deployed in Washington, D.C. to tackle crime in the district. The mission has been extended since till January of 2029. Chicago Bears safety Kobe Bryant will miss 4 to 6 months after he had surgery on his injured left knee. Bryant was signed to a $40 million three-year deal as a free agent. And now,
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14: From ABC News Tech Trends, super AI for everyone. That's the vision from Meta founder Mark Zuckerberg in a new essay, where he envisions a future where anyone could have what he calls invention superpowers. He also pushes for making AI technology open source, putting him at odds with rivals from OpenAI and Anthropic. Zuckerberg says leaving AI in the control of a few companies or governments carries too many risks. AI left to its own devices is misbehaving again. The Australian broadcasting company says a man there asked an AI agent to get him a spot in one of his gym's morning classes. The agent, made by Anthropic, essentially hacked the booking software and kicked somebody else off the waiting list for the class. And Android users have a new app to try out. Aptoid appears to be the first rival app store that's officially available through the Google Play Store. Google has been fighting to be the only official app store for Android phones, but it's now allowing them after a years-long legal fight. With Tech Trends, Sherry Preston, ABC News.
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0: I'm John Batchelor, diplomacy in the face of war making. Mary Kissel, she is the veteran senior advisor to the Secretary of State, Mr. Pompeo, traveled these corridors with diplomats, observing the conflicts then that are still with us now. And I begin with North Korea. North Korea suddenly has been transformed into the arsenal of tyranny. For example, within these hours I learned that North Korea is tasked by Russia to transfer a ballistic missile battery, short range, from North Korea through Russia to the province next to Ukraine to continue to destroy Ukrainian infrastructure. 160 or 120 missiles, one or the other, two different numbers of these are traveling to Russia to fire on Ukraine. What's significant about that number is that I'm told that the whole of Russia can make 60 of these short-range ballistic missiles in 1 month. So North Korea's contribution is more than 2 months' worth, plus the personnel to fire it. That isn't enough. Mr. Putin has made remarks recently that he wants 30,000 more North Korean combat soldiers, or maybe more. I've seen the number 50,000 in other places. All this to point to the fact that Kim and the Kim family, which is delusional, has no GDP. Its brutality is, well, we don't have to explain it, is now being integrated into the circle of the axis of resistance, axis of evil. Pyongyang joins Moscow, joins Beijing, joins Tehran as adversaries to the West, to NATO, to the U.S. One more detail. There's one trip outside of China that Xi Jinping, the helmsman, inheritor, has made this year. It's to North Korea. It's to walk and talk with Kim. Mary, this is the puzzle. What's happened that Xi Jinping, heading that army and navy of vast vast capabilities, and Vladimir Putin heading an army that's perhaps lost 500,000 casualties but continues to grind down the people of Ukraine and threaten NATO routinely, including with nuclear weapons, that they're turning to Kim. You've seen the North Koreans in action. Did something happen to them because they're crude and incapable?
1: Well, good evening, John. It's always great to be with you. The North Korean regime under the Kim family has been a threat to free nations and American allies for many decades. And they have worked collaboratively with, let's start in the 1990s when they bought nuclear technology from a Pakistani scientist called A.Q. Khan. Many of your listeners recall us talking about that on several of your segments, in exchange for North Korean missile technology. Recall that back in 2002, George W. Bush in his Axis of Evil speech, North Korea was part of that axis with Iran and Iraq. And more recently, you have seen, as you say, a very close collaboration with Russia, with which North Korea shares a tiny border. Most of it borders China and South Korea to the south. But Kim Jong-un has aspirations to be a power in his own right. He's a brutal dictator. He's been in power since 2011, got there by ordering the execution of his uncle and his half-brother, who was killed, if memory serves, I believe in an airport in Malaysia. And so he set thousands of troops already to be in the fight on the side of the Russians, as well as you say, missiles and a lot of artillery. And he's doing that, I think, for several reasons. First, because he sees his interests mirrored in the interests of Putin, which is to divide the Western alliance, to weaken the United States and our friends and allies. He does it for cash. They're big weapons salespeople. You know, they go around selling to various kinds of criminals and, you know, like-minded regimes. And he also does it to demonstrate, you know, what these things can do, right? You know, go look on the battlefield and, you know, here's some videos of my missiles being lobbed into Ukraine. And he might ultimately have aspirations to take a piece of South Korea, although, of course, I think that would be extremely provocative. I don't know what the chances are of that, given the massive U.S. troop presence there. So just to kind of sum up, you know, we've seen North Korea as a problem for many decades. We've seen them collaborate with different rogue regimes. And so in that respect, this collaboration with Russia shouldn't surprise anyone.
0: The striking detail here is that Mr. Trump worked very carefully in the first term to bring Kim in from the cold. And before that, I can recall George Bush working very carefully in order to prevent North Korea from proliferation of weapons, not just weapons of mass destruction, all weaponry. The Pacific Initiative, it was called something like that, working on the suspect nuclear weapons program, which turned out to be not suspect, a real nuclear weapons program. And then before that, there was the Clinton administration and Madeleine Albright working on the Kims to bring them in. His father, before his father died. All that has led to this becoming an arsenal for Vladimir Putin to murder civilians in Ukraine. Was that something you could see, Mary? Is that a result of failed diplomacy, or was the diplomacy futile in any event?
1: Well, I think you have to ask, as we often do on your program, what's the nature of the Kim regime? Is it a criminal, thuggish regime that can be bought off or coerced, which is how I think we viewed the Maduro regime in Venezuela? Or is it a deeply ideological, revolutionary regime that will never have an interest in peace with free nations and therefore, is something that, you know, would destabilize eventually not just its own state, but its near abroad, which is how we think about Iran. So I think the calculation of the Clintons and the Clinton regime was, it's the former. We can do a deal and buy them off. And they were, in one respect, correct that the Kim regime was happy to talk to them. But they simply didn't apply enough pressure. It was too many carrots and too few sticks. And as a result, the North Koreans obtained nuclear weapons and a degree of deterrence. And I think that's a good lesson for what we're seeing going on in Iran and why we cannot allow Iran to have a nuclear weapon. Because once that happens, Iran, in many respects, is more dangerous than North Korea because it is a regime that has proven itself very willing to attack civilian centers and key infrastructure like desalination plants. So if there's a lesson to be learned from the North Korean example, it's if you have a rogue regime that's aspiring to nuclear weapons, and you believe that they can be coerced or convinced to give them up, then you need to apply as much pressure as possible for that to happen. And if you don't believe that, then we need to work with allies and partners and the people of the country to try to change the regime. Unless you feel that, you know, it's okay for a regime like Iran to blow up its neighbors and threaten Europe and our military bases. I don't believe that. But the North Koreans, I think, provide a warning for what may happen if this Iran war doesn't end with a change of regime.
0: Mary Kissel of the Hudson Institute, former senior advisor to the Secretary of State, Mr. Pompeo. We're headed to Ukraine. I'm John Batson.
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0: I'm John Batchelor with my good colleague Mary Kissel of many years, and we're observing the ironies of conflict that cannot be resolved diplomatically or on the battlefield. Ukraine and Russia. We've been talking about North Korea resupplying Russia with troops and missiles. Ukraine, however, is seeking access to Starlink inside Russia in order to use it to direct its long-range drones against Russian infrastructure. I can guess. I don't have that written down. Does the U.S. permit such a thing? Does Musk, who can be described as a private citizen but not because of the number of contacts he has with the U.S. government and the contracts with the U.S. government, is very close to a government-directed organization when it comes to Starlink. So do we permit the Starlink system to be used for what could easily become violence visited all of Russia? There is a war going on, and Ukraine's asking permission. Mary, this is the sort of thing that suggests to me an immediate success, but could easily complicate matters going forward. Everybody treating technology as war fighting. How do you measure it?
1: Well, it's certainly not an easy question to answer, and it's I'm not sure there is an exact right answer here. I can tell you what the considerations would be from the White House and the State Department as they looked at this. And that's, again, just returning to the fundamental question, which is, who do you want to win the war? Who was the aggressor and who was the aggrieved? And here it's very clear. Vladimir Putin invaded a sovereign democracy that was aligned with the free nations of the West. And that democracy is trying to fight back and defend its territory and push back the invaders. Russia has designs on its neighbors. Putin has been very clear about that. So, and Putin possesses the world's largest nuclear arsenal. So it's a dangerous regime. And so if you take all of that and add it all up, to me, it suggests that we want Ukraine to win, particularly given that it's not just a fight against Russia. It's a fight against Russia and its partners in Iran and China and North Korea. So I think, you know, given Russia's actions, Ukraine is perfectly justified to go after Russian infrastructure in Russian territory that is helping to supply their troops and enable their military technology. And those are valid targets. Ukraine has not launched missiles into civilian areas or kidnapped Russian children or committed war crimes like Putin has. So I think that I would likely, if I were still at the State Department, come down on the side of enabling the Ukrainians to prosecute the war as effectively as they possibly can. And in terms of the private actors, we have seen American CEOs and American companies throughout our history be called in by the Department of War and the White House and asked to do things in the national interests of our countries. And more often than not, they say yes. And I suspect that Elon Musk, who has made his fortune in the free world, in his adopted country, that I suspect that, you know, if pressed and asked, that he would be on our side and not on the Russian side.
0: One more intractable, the Iran war. Both sides are now exchanging demands of reparations. That's new language from the Memorandum of Understanding. Mary, it appeared that there was always a moment where there was going to be a deal, and then it falls apart. Then there's a moment, then it falls apart. I'm puzzled whether how you measure this, because one way to put it is the easiest course for both sides is to continue the conflict and not resolve it. You don't have to give anything up then. You can just talk. Is that a likely outcome here? Our colleague, Holman Jenkins of the Wall Street Journal, has passed on a general talk that the assumption is by people who talk about conventional wisdom of geopolitics, believe that this will not be resolved during the Trump term, the second term, that it'll need a new administration to resolve this in some fashion. What are your expectations?
1: Well, just judging from history and the behavior of the Iranian regime, they seem to have no interest in true negotiation or reconciliation with their neighbors or with Israel or the United States. And so I think you can take that as a given. Whether or not President Trump can resolve the the Iranian attacks in the Strait of Hormuz. He certainly has the ability to do so and the interest to do so. And he said that many times. But ultimately, he started the conflict because he wanted to rid the regime, this revolutionary Islamist regime, of nuclear weapons. Will he obtain that goal? I don't know. That depends on many factors. For the Israelis, for instance, Iran represents an existential threat to their existence, so they have different interests than we do. The people of Iran have suffered for decades under this regime and certainly are not happy with the way the economy is being managed and the corruption and the violence that's visited upon them. They may get back out on the street. We could see the president green light arming of groups like the Kurds to try to bolster the courage of the Iranian people to get back out on the street. We could see, you know, the Russians and North Koreans and the Chinese try to support Iran and in its efforts to preserve the regime until the end of the Trump administration. We just don't know what will eventuate. But we do know one thing for sure, and that's that the Revolutionary Guard Corps, who are the hard men who are calling the shots right now, they have no interest, not just in peace, but now they have observed how we attack and they're adapting. And so time is running short. We have a window here where we can not just clear the strait, but rally our allies, rally the Iranian people, and try to get a change of regime. And whether or not the president does that is his choice, but I certainly hope that he does.
0: Yes, the intractable nature of the negotiation, though, is puzzling to me, because both sides would gain by a resolution, and I measure that they'd gain more than they're now gaining by avoiding the resolution. Iran was always going to be, what do they call it, a revisionist state, that it was never going to be normal, never going to come in from its status. Is that possible why we're not getting a resolution? Iran doesn't want a resolution.
1: No, it doesn't. It absolutely doesn't. And, you know, recall, too, that, you know, it's seen what has happened to other regimes that have fallen.
0: Right.
1: You know, Saddam Hussein in Iraq or Gaddafi in Libya. And these guys don't want to suffer that fate. And they profit tremendously off the backs of the Iranian people. Why would they want to give that up? So they can't show weakness internally, and they believe, you know, potentially that they're winning. They have set the strategic tempo. They have changed the conversation from the nuclear program to the strait, and they have convinced the nations of the Gulf and Saudi Arabia that the United States may be a paper tiger, and therefore it might be better to do a deal with Iran simply to keep an uneasy peace and edge the United States out of the conversation.
0: We
1: saw that.
0: Mary Kissel.
1: Thank you, John.
0: Mary Kissel of the Hudson Institute. I'm John Batchelor.
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12: I'm Dave Packer. A primary night nail-biter in Wisconsin, where the race for the Democratic gubernatorial nomination is neck and neck between centrist David Crowley with 39.9% of the vote and Democratic Socialist Francesca Hong with 39.9%. ABC News projects at this hour Darlene Graham will face Ralph Norman in a runoff in South Carolina's Republican special Senate primary for the seat held for decades by Graham's brother, the late Senator Lindsey Graham. Norman acknowledging,
13: how unexpected this was to have Lindsey Graham not here. He's a fixture. You thought he would be here.
12: And Senator Amy Klobuchar wins the Minnesota Democratic governor primary. President Trump tonight, Joint Base Andrews confirming reports that when he left the NATO summit in Turkey last month, he was sneaked off the old Air Force One and onto a military jet using a catering truck. New March of Dimes report finds one in three U.S. counties qualify as a maternity care.
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0: I'm John Batchelor. I welcome Jonathan Schenzer, the Executive Director of the Foundation for the Defense of Democracies. The threat, Iran. Financial Times, London, reporting in these last hours. Iran's supreme leader elevates loyalists as he tightens grip. Subhead, a raft of senior military and regime moves comes as Tehran hardens its rhetoric over deal with U.S. Jonathan, a very good day to you. The supreme leader is the question mark. We're told that he spent 7 hours with the president of Iran, Pezeshkian. However, to my knowledge, no one has seen or heard signs of life from the supreme leader since February 28th. So this is a remarkable deception, if it is. It's a remarkable physical endurance, if it is. How do you measure these teases that we're getting from the regime about the supreme leader, now said to be hardening the position of the regime? Good day to you.
1: Good day, John. Well, it really does look like the movie Weekend at Bernie's. We know that this man was injured severely in the opening salvos of the war that began on February 28th. There has been one video in recent days that has gone out into the Iranian media. It was apparently a whopping 15 seconds showing Mojtaba Khamenei, although it is still unclear exactly when that video was taken. And we continue to have questions about his viability as a leader, but that matters very little in an anti-democratic country such as the Islamic Republic. They don't owe anything to their people. They don't owe any explanations. And so we continue to hear about how this man is still at the helm, even though he's not circulating among everyday Iranians. In the meantime, additional IRGC hardline officials continue to find their way to top positions within the regime. It really does look like the IRGC is in control, with a rubber stamp cleric who may not even be alive being the person that approves the decisions that are being made.
0: Of significance to me, the new name, there's an old name, Mohsen Rezaei, who was 16 years a commander of the IRGC, so he's a veteran, is now moved into a decision-making position in the government and the Revolutionary Guards. However, at the same time, yes, he's a hardliner. What strikes me, Jonathan, is that the leadership in Iran doesn't move to the next generation. It's stuck in the boomers. All the men who were there present in the 79 revolution, the storming of the American embassy, all that romantic revolutionary flavor is still the card that they play to get into positions of authority. So it would appear that Iran is having the usual difficulty of succession. Is that a fair generalization?
1: I think it is, John. Rezaei, this new head of the Supreme National Security Council in Iran, this is a man who has blood on his hands from the Amiya bombing, the bombing of the Jewish Community Center in Buenos Aires, Argentina, back in 1994. It's almost as if having blood on his hands is what gives him credibility here. That longstanding service within the IRGC, obviously also helpful. But you're right, we're not looking at a new generation that is coming into power. It is all individuals that have been serving in similar positions for quite a while now. This is the nature of the regime. It is sclerotic. It has not moved on from any of its early positions from the 70s, 80s, 90s into this century. We continue to advance in lots of different ways. They do not. And I think that really does explain quite a bit about where the regime is right now. It is entrenched, and they're leaning on loyalists, longtime loyalists, to try to continue the trajectory of the Islamic Republic and its ascetic form of governance. I think this is probably a sign that it's not going to be that much longer before something dramatic happens within. It doesn't mean that the entire regime is going to implode, but one does get a sense that this is not a healthy governing system and that there will be battles that emerge from within. They probably are already happening, John. We just haven't learned about them, again, because I think we're not seeing a whole lot of transparency on the part of this regime.
0: The most recent non-negotiable demands included a caveat that I thought was meant to mean that you can't possibly accept this. That's the demand for reparations. It's clever. It's historically ironic. But it was guaranteed to be rejected by the Trump administration, which indeed it was. So Iran's genius at bizarre negotiation, I acknowledge, and they're famous worldwide for it. However, throwing that into the round of memorandum of understanding plus reparations, which wasn't in the original memo, do they not want, is it the opinion right now that it's not a good time to settle, so keep the Americans at arm's length?
1: Well, I think, John, it's actually more than that. I think they understand that the United States does not want to keep fighting this war, that Donald Trump has been looking for an off-ramp. So keeping him engaged, forcing him to continue to fight is one strategy. Possibly convincing the president to give up on this war and to quit the region would be yet another. And they understand that the oil prices are too high for the president's liking. They understand that the United States has burned through more defensive munitions and other munitions that it didn't want to burn through. So I think the regime understands that the longer they can keep the United States dragged into this conflict, to force us to continue to engage, this is what is frustrating Donald Trump. It is weakening us economically and militarily in certain ways. I do think, though, that there is real risk for the regime. If they continue to force the United States to engage, the United States will find ways to make it weaker. You've already heard about the president talking to the fact that the economy of the regime is in dire straits, that if the war continues as it is, it's quite possible that the regime collapses economically, and it would be a win for the United States. So one gets a sense here that the regime is taking significant risk by forcing the U.S. to remain in conflict. And in the process, it's rolling the dice about its own economic health. I think it's a tale of two timelines here. Will we get tired and bored? Meaning, does the president decide that it's time to move on? Or does he hang in there, as he suggested he might yesterday, where he can, as he said, low-key the conflict and allow for the regime to collapse economically? I think it is an open question as to which one comes first.
0: One more detail about Iran. Did the attack on February 28th freeze the regime's collapse because of the uprisings that were spontaneous and led to tens of thousands of deaths, but there was no evidence that they were going to be solved by the regime? They were, right now, the executions continue from those moments. So did, well, I've asked the question in the direct fashion. The rallying cry after the attack on February 28th, did that solve the revolution?
1: I don't think it really did much, John. I think that the attacks that occurred maybe had a brief impact of maybe getting the Iranian people, for those that were inclined to rally around the flag and to support the revolution. But I believe that we are still in a situation where the regime is deeply unpopular, that the people that were coming out into the streets in January are still furious with the regime. They are, I think, still reeling from the slaughter of tens of thousands of people whose only crime it was to come out and speak out against their regime and the repression. I do believe that it is now an internal revolution deferred. We will eventually see the people come out again. The question is when, and that is probably one of the more difficult things for analysts to predict right now, because society inside Iran and communication inside Iran is so opaque. But we do get a sense that it is inevitable that the people come out again to speak out against their leaders.
0: Jonathan Schanzer is the executive director of the Foundation for the Defense of Democracies. We're headed to Yemen. I'm John Batchelor.
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0: I'm John Batchelor with Jonathan Shanzer, the Executive Director of the Foundation for the Defense of Democracies. Jonathan broadcasts routinely on the FTD.org site a variety of his colleagues and experts about the region. Right now, I'm looking especially at Yemen. Jonathan, these last days, the Houthis of North Yemen have been unusually active, and I'm trying to see a pattern here. We had an attack on what turned out to be a displacement camp in the front line with the sovereign government's army of Yemen. That started on Friday or Thursday last. Then we had an attack on Mocha, which I'm told is the Red Sea port that is in control, that is under the control of the sovereign government of Yemen. This is a perpetual civil war in Yemen, and the government is in the south, the Houthis are in the north. And then we had an attack on one of the smaller Saudi refining exit ports to the Red Sea, Jazan, I believe it's called. Bang, bang, bang. That looks like they're building an escalatory pattern, but I'm not certain because the Houthis have been unreadable from my point of view. Where are the Houthis in their campaign? Are they augmenting Iran? Are they establishing their own credentials because the war with Saudi Arabia is relit? Are they looking to undermine the sovereign government of Yemen?
1: Yes, John, I think the answer is all of the above. Unfortunately, I think we're watching the escalation right now of a new theater. And for a time, it really did look like the Houthis were chastened or perhaps convinced that fighting was not in their interest. But we are absolutely seeing a resurgence of this group after several months of silence. They did sit out the war in the early goings with the U.S. attack on the regime. But right now, as you, I think, have rightly documented, attacks on southern Yemen. This is the internationally recognized government. There have been several attacks, a number of fatalities of both civilians and military alike. In addition, the attacks on Saudi Arabia, I think, are at this point revealing fault lines that at one point, you know, I think we thought had been solved, maybe not in the best way, but the Chinese back in 2023 had brokered an arrangement whereby the Iranians and the Saudis and the Houthis would all stop firing at one another. That apparently is no longer. And now we're hearing about attacks in the Bab al-Mandab. This is that strategic choke point in the southern part of the Red Sea, right near Saudi Arabia and the Horn of Africa. It apparently right now is a sign that the Houthis are attacking shipping there. This is, John, I think we need to understand, this is a merging of two fronts. We already have the Strait of Hormuz crisis. This is the strategic choke point for the Persian Gulf. And now we've got the Bab al-Mandab also under fire. This is the strategic choke point for the other side of the Arabian Peninsula. It appears that Iran and its proxy network is now working to shut down trade on both sides. This is a serious escalation and one that will probably require the U.S., if not some of the other countries in the region. I'm imagining that the Egyptians may need to get involved. The Saudis, the Emiratis also may need to get involved. The question to my mind now is whether there can be unity among the countries that must respond. We, of course, know that there was an agreement brokered or signed between Pakistan, Saudi Arabia, and Turkey, mutual defense, and the Saudis are coming under fire. Does that mean that the Pakistanis and Turks will come to their aid against the Houthis? I'm not sure this was what they intended. I think this was really a pact designed to chasten the Islamic Republic, not its proxy network. So lots of questions right now about what the response will be, not only from the United States, but from other regional actors.
0: Do the Houthis have one goal more than any other? Because

0: decided to collapse the agreement that was holding and I think was serving all sides well enough. The Houthis, I think the last thing they need is yet another battle to fight. If the U.S. is getting drawn in and they're fighting against the South, and on top of that, we could have a Saudi Emirati and regional battle. This seems like they're inviting probably more trouble than they need. But I will say they've got Iranian advisors on the ground. Those advisors continue to provide training and weapons to the Houthis. There is a strategy. We're going to have to wait and see what that strategy looks like. And then, of course, the question is, what is the Western and pragmatic Arab response to that strategy?
1: My memory is we touched on this matter last week or the week before, and there was a suggestion in your observation that we need that in order to solve this, you need ground troops. You can't do it from the air or from missiles. And I believe you pointed to the Yemen government as having an army. Is that a qualified army to take on the Houthis?
0: I think it's entirely unclear. I mean, this is a theoretical at this point. The idea that you could summon tens of thousands of fighters to engage with the Houthis, it's an open question whether that would be an effective strategy. I think the real question for me is, what kind of training are these fighters getting? Has the United States seen the need to get on the ground and to quietly help them? And by the way, if it's not the United States, is it the Israelis? Is it, you know, perhaps some other Western fighting force that will give them the training and the arms that they need? These are questions that I think will probably be answered in due course. But again, up until recently, it didn't really appear that the two sides were ready to do battle. Now, in light of some of the aggression that we've seen from the Houthis, it does look like things are beginning to turn in that direction. Again, I see a new chapter potentially evolving here as we watch the conflict in the Middle East deepen and grow more complicated.
1: Quickly, the Financial Times, huge feature on UAE, emphasizing that MBC was very much in charge. MBR of Dubai is his wingmate, and that UAE is making a move to be a dominant player in the Middle East. Attention to Donald Trump, attention to Israel, attention to fighting the Iranians. Is that overpitched by FT, or is this a move by UAE that was long time coming?
0: I think it's not an overstatement. The UAE continues to be a pivotal state. They're working with the Israelis. They're working with the United States, but they have a potential conflict with the Saudis. It's a political one. It's actually not a geopolitical one in the sense that, you know, they maintain a lot of the same goals and alliances as their neighbors, but there is tension within the pragmatic Arab states. This is something that we need to watch. Again, we're watching a fracturing of the entire system. It's under strain right now as a result of the war. No one ever said that wars are easy, and I certainly think that right now we're watching some complexities that I would like to personally see solved, but they don't seem to be solvable at the moment.
1: No one has yet made a move to replace Saudi Arabia. It remains the control agent of the Gulf. Is that correct, Jonathan? We have a minute.
0: Yeah, I think between the Saudis and the Emiratis, they are the top powers. They're the top financial powers. They have soft power, not exactly hard power. But these two countries are not aligned right now, and they are in competition. It's unclear to me which one is more powerful, but together they are much more powerful when they work together than when they are separate. And I do think that this is something that the Iranians and perhaps the Houthis and others are trying to exploit. This is an unforced error on the part of Abu Dhabi and Riyadh. They should be working more closely together for reasons that no one can fully explain. They're not.
1: A watch on Yemen. Jonathan Schanzer, the executive director of the Foundation for the Defense of Democracies. I'm John Batchelor.
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12: From ABC News, I'm Dave Packer. Voters in six states Tuesday choosing candidates for November. In the South Carolina Republican Senate special election primary, ABC News projects Darlene Graham, sister of the late Senator Lindsey Graham, will face Ralph Norman in a runoff. Mrs. Graham, Tuesday evening.
13: Thank you to God for carrying my family and me through some of the most challenging times we've ever had the past few weeks. It's been extremely difficult.
12: ABC News projects Lisa Damuth wins the Minnesota Republican gubernatorial primary, defeating MyPillow founder Mike Lindell, who's having trouble accepting defeat.
14: When your favorite 3 days ago by 9 points, this is mathematically, it looks impossible.
12: President Trump confirming a report that when he departed the NATO summit in Turkey last month, he was spirited off the old Air Force One and onto a military jet using a catering truck. The president at Joint Base Andrews Tuesday night exiting the new Air Force One.
15: This one went over to England because the soldiers wanted to see it, and it stopped, and they showed it to the soldiers, and we did a switch over there, and it was really as per the military, and I just have to do what they say. They go for safety, and I have to do what they say.
16: The president reportedly slipped back onto Air Force One during a stopover in England before he's seen disembarking as if he'd been on board the whole time, then switching back to his new plane for the rest of the ride home.
12: ABC's Mary Bruce celebrations both sides of the political aisle after Russia freed a U.S. citizen and retired Marine Robert Gilman, who had been detained for 4 years. Senator Edward Markey, Massachusetts Democrat, celebrating the release.
17: Human rights should be bipartisan. Democrats and Republicans should be able to work together to say that when an American is unjustly held, that we will stand together in order to ensure that that American is released.
12: You're listening to ABC News.
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12: Prediction Market is facing a major lawsuit from a flight tracking company.
20: FlightAware is suing Kalshi, alleging the Prediction Market is violating the company's terms of service. The flight tracker says Kalshi is using data from its website to allow people to wager on whether or not a flight will be canceled. That's despite Kalshi entering into a binding agreement not to use FlightAware's data for commercial purposes, according to FlightAware's lawsuit. They add that Kalshi continued doing so even after FlightAware asked them to stop. Mike Dubusky, ABC News.
21: It's been a year since the National Guard was deployed to Washington, D.C. to tackle crime in the district. Brigadier General Leland Blanchard wouldn't comment on crime data, but tells us that what his troops are doing is working.
22: Well, I can't really talk to the things that happened before we got here, right? I've got to focus each and every day on the men and women that are under my charge. And so from my perspective, if you're the victim, that's one too many. And so our charge is to make sure that each and every day we're out there on the streets, we're where the community needs us to be, and we're going to respond.
21: The mission has been extended through January of 2029. Chicago Bears safety Kobe Bryant will miss 4 to 6 months after he had surgery on his injured left knee. Bryant signed to a $40 million deal, 3 years as a free agent. Actor and comedian Tiffany Haddish has pleaded guilty to a misdemeanor alcohol-related driving charge stemming from a 2022 arrest in Georgia. Dave Packer, ABC News.
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23: From ABC News, Wall Street Now. Stocks took a tumble on more uncertainty over Iran and rising oil prices. The Dow lost 184 points. The S&P fell 25. The NASDAQ gave up 159 points. The price for a barrel of Brent crude briefly jumped over $90 before settling at 88.91. Swiss sneaker company On Holding fell 20% despite reporting a better profit for the latest quarter than analysts expected. It gave a forecast for upcoming revenue that fell short of analysts' expectations. Vietnamese aerospace company Vinspace has signed a contract with SpaceX to launch its first satellites in 2027. Toyota is recalling 2025 and 2026 Camry vehicles because the 7-inch display screen could fail when starting the car, knocking out power to things like the seatbelt reminder and hazard lights. Michelle Franzen, ABC News.
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0: I'm John Batchelor. Elizabeth Peake, writing a column for The Hill, a column for Fox News, much on Fox Business. The American economy, the global economy, dominated by the energy story worldwide. This is a global contest for energy access, not just barrels of oil now, refined barrels of oil, gasoline, diesel, aviation fuel especially. Liz, a very good day to you. The machinations of geopolitics leave us with somewhere close approaching $90 a barrel again. That's crude in Eurasia. That's not U.S. crude. But in any event, that's become a rinse-repeat for these last 5 months. No expectation of it lifting soon, according to the latest leaking out of all the capitals. However, I note that the American economy looks vigorous and capable of dealing with $90 a barrel or $88 a barrel in Europe with our trading partners, and here less in West Texas, but not burdensome, not crisis creating. Now, that's my observation. Is it supported by the most recent disappointment in the jobs number? Is it supported by Wall Street's expectation of a hike in the interest rate come September, I believe? Good evening to you.
1: Good evening. Well, to use your favorite word, it is a bit of a puzzle. The puzzle is this: with the uncertainty connected to the Iran war, obviously oil prices continue to be elevated. West Texas is up about 15% to 20% from last year. And as we all know, that seeps into everything and also surprisingly drives quite often consumer confidence. It also drives the presidential approval ratings and all of that. So, you know, that's sort of a pall over the economy, over politics right now. This war is muddying the waters, to be sure. On the other hand, consumer confidence has picked up. Interestingly, the most recent report from the Bank of America Institute, which has such a great insight into what consumers are doing, card spending last month in July was up 5% year over year. That's down from June 6.3%, a little bit of a moderation, but they tie that to the absence of World Cup spending and some other kind of temporary factors that pumped up June's number. Interestingly, though, going back to the gasoline and oil story, spending excluding gas was still up over 4%. That's a good number. I mean, that's better than inflation. So the consumer continues to spend more. Again, optimism is up a little bit. And by the way, you're always interested in what's happening with small businesses. Small business optimism just increased too, which is very good news. I mean, that's something that you watch and I watch because it really is the heartbeat of our economy. We've seen, you know, that optimism from small business owners rise and fall with costs. They're a little bit more optimistic about inflation in the latest read. They're planning to employ people, et cetera. So we have a Fed meeting in September. All eyes are on what Kevin Warsh is going to do and what his colleagues are going to do. And the betting is about 50-50. It comes and goes, but about 50-50 that they're going to hike rates. Why would they do that in the wake of what was clearly a pretty disappointing jobs number? By the way, on the jobs number, the private number, the number of private jobs added, private sector jobs, was up, and what we lost was some government jobs, mostly local government jobs. I don't think that's a bad trade. During the Biden years, we were constantly adding tens of thousands of jobs in the government every month as he swelled the federal workforce at that time. What we're seeing is a reduction now, and I think that's a good thing for the country. But anyway, obviously, it was not a very robust jobs number. And so Kevin Warsh has a very tricky road here. He's being pressed very hard to demonstrate what he had talked about frequently, which is that he is a complete hawk on inflation. And yet he has not, in the last two Fed meetings raised rates. So people kind of saying, okay, you're talking a good line, but when are you going to actually do something? As inflation certainly continues to be above 2% target, the Fed's 2% target. But on the other hand, the dual mandate requires full employment. And even though you can say that with unemployment at 4.1%, we have full employment, the reality is we're not adding that many jobs right now. So it's all a little bit of a blur. I think Wall Street is focused very much, John, on, and rightly so, on the earnings of the last quarter. We've seen most companies report now, and the earnings surge has been just gigantic. I mean, even taking out tech, you're talking about an earnings growth of 15 to 20%. With tech, it's more like 20 to 25%. I'm sure those numbers aren't quite right, but the S&P earnings reports have been extremely strong. And that is, at the end of the day, what moves stocks most. So basically, that's a lot of different thoughts kind of all jumbled together. But we have a CPI coming out tomorrow, the Consumer Price Index. We're going to see where inflation stands. There's some betting that it'll be, again, pretty moderate read. But some people think because oil prices are going up, it's going to be a little bit troublesome for the Fed. That will be followed by a Fed meeting in September where they may or may not increase rates. My own guess is they won't, but we'll see. And the backdrop of all of that is a healthy consumer, against all odds, still spending strongly, healthy businesses, and small business owners becoming quite optimistic about their immediate future. So right now, it's a pretty good picture. The war in Iran obviously is very, very important as either a potential accelerant. If we get some real settlement of this war and oil begins to flow, I think you're going to see a spike in the market. If this drags on for several more weeks, I think it's going to take a toll on stock prices.
0: Well, we're 80 something days from the midterm. That's going to weigh on all the decisions about everything. But the Fed will be meeting before that, so we'll have some resolution about those job losses. I'm glad you emphasized government jobs because you could read it in the report. Minus 50,000 government jobs.
1: Yeah.
0: Now, I don't have a comparative chart, but that's well done.
1: Yeah. Now most of it again was state and local, it wasn't federal, but who cares? I mean, to me, just the fact that we are finally not bloating our federal and state and local government taxpayer-funded workforce, that's a good thing.
0: And countries that have huge workforces have slower growth. Canada, for example, has a huge government force, federal and local, state, provinces, that is exceedingly distorted for the population they have. So good for minus 50,000 about small businesses. You know I report to you on these things. And I can't find a hesitation in the consumer. The bookstore continues to report big, big sales. And this is retail bookstore. No way you have to do this. You can buy anything there for 80 or 30% off on Amazon, anything in the store. The high-end pastry and coffee shop filled on Sunday after church, not with churchgoers, with the young women in town for the summer camp at the Kent School, or whatever it is, some accelerated STEM program. They don't just do camp anymore. They do astronomy. And then over here, all the people with their convertibles and their motorcycles, their $40,000 motorcycles and their leathers, spending money on very expensive coffee. That looks like things are okay. Am I misinterpreting this, Liz?
1: No, again, I mean, the consumer, what's interesting is the consumer is doing pretty well. As mentioned, car data looks like spending's growing at over 4%. And Bank of America has done several weeks in a row, a couple of months in a row, talked about how the so-called K-shaped economy really isn't happening. That basically what you're seeing is wage gains across the whole income spectrum, spending increasing across the whole income spectrum. And in fact, the lower end is seeing better wage gains than the higher end. So, for a while there, it was all about, Well, you know, some wealthy people are buoyed by the stock market, which, by the way, is true. There's no doubt that there's a wealth effect taking hold. But the rest of the country is really struggling. You know, I just think that's just not true. I think the rest of the country is doing okay as well. And again, the credit card data backs that up. What you're seeing, look, bookstores and high-end ice cream stores, that is the upper end of the income curve. Those people clearly are doing pretty well. And again, I do think the wealth effect, when your stock portfolio looks better and better every day, guess what? You go out and spend a little more money than you might otherwise.
0: Elizabeth Peake for The Hill, a columnist for Fox News, a columnist. When we come back, DSA. What is a super El Nino? Drought except severe. Rainstorms except severe. 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

0: I'm John Betts with Elizabeth Peake, my guide on matters as colorful as DSA. Liz, I'm paying attention. I really am, but I don't understand it. I'm paying attention because there's apparently a civil war underway, but it's between Democrats and Democrats. I didn't know about this. I thought only us Republicans were feisty about policy. But the Democratic Party is divided clearly into the revolutionaries, the Trotskyites, or whatever they call them, I don't know, DSA, and the so-called establishment. It was news to me that there's a Democratic establishment. They were always progressives, but here they are. In Michigan, a very handsome young Rhodes Scholar, Al-Sayed, 41 years old, big shoulders, played high school football, born in Michigan, is doing very well with momentum. In Wisconsin, there is a candidate, a gubernatorial candidate, who wants to cancel something like Thanksgiving, something very strange. And then there's a presidential candidate, Ocasio-Cortez, who is openly speculating about how she will run for president by saying, whatever we said in 20 and 24 was just crazy times. Don't pay attention to us. What am I to listen to, Liz? Mr. Rhodes Scholar in Wisconsin? Miss I Love Turkeys Don't Kill Anymore in Wisconsin, Michigan is big shoulders. Oh, and Ocasio-Cortez, who is a charmer and a fundraiser, but running for president. Who to listen to?
1: Well, I think you should listen to all of the above and then reject them pretty much out of hand. There is a civil war going on in the Democratic Party. The establishment is really appalled by, at least pretends to be somewhat appalled by, DSA aligned candidate, someone like Abdul Al-Sayed, who's running for the Senate in Michigan to keep Gary Peters' seat, who is a Democrat who's retiring. He is not actually a member of DSA, but certainly all the DSA people and their fans like Bernie Sanders and AOC have come out to support him. I think the issue for some of these races, and the same is true for Francesca Hong in Wisconsin, is, yeah, they can win the primary because there's a lot of energy in this far left cadre. The question is, can they win in the general election? And I think a lot of people think that they're not going to be able to do that. In Michigan, running against Abdul Al-Sayed is Mike Rogers. What we have found is, in all these races, that it is highly educated, or I should say above average educated young people who are voting for these candidates. It's not working class Americans. Remember that both Wisconsin and Michigan voted for Trump twice in 2016 and 2024. They are definitely swing states. Wisconsin has a Republican legislature. It's very unlikely that this real wingnut, Francesca Hong, who, by the way, is so out there that a lot of people, like, I don't think AOC actually is even campaigning for her or Bernie Sanders. I could be wrong about that, but I'm pretty sure that's not true. That it is true. Francesca Hong is really considered unelectable in the state of Wisconsin. I hope she is. What happened in Michigan, same setup, by the way. You have a popular Democrat governor in both states who came out for the establishment candidate, not for the progressive. And even despite that endorsement, and in spite of a lot of money, by the way, flowing in to combat Al-Sayed, he won. But it is the case that most people don't think that these people are electable in November. We'll see. I mean, there's a lot of energy here, but honestly, more and more, Francesca Hong is sort of the originator of the absurd statements about canceling Thanksgiving, getting rid of police, et cetera. Policies, they aren't even policies. They're sort of nutty ideas. And so it's pretty hard to imagine that she'll prevail.
0: They are celebrity conscious, however.
1: Yeah, they sure are good at TikTok, John. Very good at social media.
0: And Ocasio-Cortez is a presidential candidate. Do you observe that, or is that just false talk?
1: Oddly enough, her star has somewhat faded because she's not as far left as some of these upstarts like Mayor Zohran Mamdani in New York.
0: Yeah.
1: And also what's happened is all the people like Pete Buttigieg and Kamala Harris, now they've jumped on the sort of far left progressive bandwagon, which I think is really despicable. They're so desperate to get their name out there as a presidential candidate. Kamala Harris is talking about revisiting the Electoral College. Pete Buttigieg is campaigning for Al-Sayed, and Hassan Piker is sort of in the mix as well. These are pretty controversial people and statements, and it's really hard to imagine that the establishment Democrats, most establishment Democrats are not on board with this, except for those running for office.
0: Elizabeth Peake, she has a column at The Hill, column at Fox News. LizPeake.com is where to see the columns all gathered together. Cancel Thanksgiving. I'm John Batchelor.
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12: ABC News, I'm Dave Packer. Voters in six states Tuesday choosing candidates for November. In the South Carolina Republican Senate special election primary, ABC News projecting Darlene Graham, sister of the late Senator Lindsey Graham, will face Ralph Norman in a runoff. And ABC News projecting Lisa Damoth wins the Minnesota Republican gubernatorial primary, besting MyPillow founder Mike Lindell, who is having trouble accepting defeat.
13: I'm not going to sit by until these numbers are explained. Someone's going to have to explain to me why we were polling 7-9 and these numbers came in.
12: President Trump confirming in a report that when he departed the NATO summit in Turkey last month, he was spirited off the old Air Force One and onto a military jet using a catering truck. A Marine veteran reunited with his family after he was held in a Russian prison for 4 years. Robert Gilman released on humanitarian grounds amid growing concerns for his health, and he was taken to a Texas hospital. This is ABC News.
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0: I'm John Batchelor. I welcome Joseph Sternberg, member of the editorial board of the Wall Street Journal. He writes the political economics column, and he's looking at the politics of the moment. Two major parties battling these last weeks before the midterm election. And then Joseph asked a question I couldn't answer. It hadn't come to me that I couldn't until he asked it. What's the election about? Ah. And then, what's the election about for the Democrats and for the Republicans? Ah. And I came up with what Joseph tells me is possibly the only answer. It's about nothing. Joseph, a very good evening to you. I recall Seinfeld in the 20th century being a show about nothing, which I never got as a joke. But I do now. An election about nothing, is that's serious business. Do they find it easier to easier to avoid being voted against if they're about nothing? Good evening to you, Joe.
1: Hey, John. This is something that is becoming really noticeable as August drags on and we get closer and closer to these midterm elections. It's really difficult to discern what either party would actually do if they win or maintain control of Congress. Typically, you would expect that they would be talking about at least one or two priorities, you know, things that they actually want to do with the power that they are asking voters for. And what's remarkable about this election cycle is that you really aren't getting a lot of that. So I think that Republicans are struggling to articulate any kind of agenda that they want to use in the last 2 years of Trump's term if they maintain control of Congress. So you can't point to any legislation that they are promising to pass, any priorities that they want to work on. But it's also difficult, if you look at what's happening on the Democratic side, to understand what is the pitch that they are making voters to persuade them to take the chance on a change. People are definitely contesting this election. It's going to be consequential because elections always are. It's going to be particularly consequential for President Trump because if Democrats do win either or both houses of Congress, you can expect a lot of aggressive oversight hearings, and maybe even another impeachment or two. But in terms of the nuts and bolts business of governing that all of these candidates are theoretically campaigning to do, you really can't see what it is that they want to accomplish.
0: Let me just try. The Republicans could do an immigration bill. The Democrats could do a bill about tariffs. Am I being sentimental and reaching back to the 20th century when parties did bills together?
1: Well, I mean, I think that you're going to end up with a couple problems that are making it difficult for them to campaign on any kind of agenda, let alone even think about passing a bill about anything, which sounds terribly old-fashioned at this point.
0: Yeah, I thought so.
1: I think that one problem is just structurally, Congress has become so accustomed to outsourcing a lot of its authority to the executive branch. When they do legislate, they write these very vague laws that leave most of the important decisions up to regulatory agencies. I think that they're just out of the habit of thinking of legislating as something that Congress should do. I think that you do have a real problem in the current political environment that is becoming so polarized, where it is hard to imagine bipartisan legislation about anything right now. It's not impossible. We have had some examples of that. But, and the sort of domestic political priorities that they used to spend a lot of time thinking about, I'm not sure if the incentives are set up for any kind of agreement on anything right now. So that's creating an environment where you get the impression that a lot of these candidates on both the left and the right are actually keen to use that spot in the House of Representatives or the Senate as an opportunity to launch a social media career, generate some big headlines, get invited on the Sunday morning political talk shows, but just don't ask them to achieve anything.
0: Therefore, we have a government that no longer wants to function. We have a Congress that no longer wants to do anything but campaign for returning to Congress. Is that it? In other words, their business is staying in business.
1: Pretty much. I think that they are losing sight of their core constitutional powers, which are immense in our system if they wanted to use those powers. But I think that they find it more convenient to outsource a lot of that responsibility right. to the executive. Or, you know, the two things that Congress can really do that are important, like writing a budget, they now delegate that to a handful of leaders in both chambers to negotiate these gargantuan reconciliation bills. And then the Senate's confirmation power, which is really interesting because that is one of the few remaining congressional authorities that has to be exercised by each senator individually. You can't really outsource that job to anyone else. And so sure enough, it is actually becoming an issue in Senate campaigns. You know, who have the candidates voted to confirm in the past? Who might they vote to confirm in the future? It's really telling that that is becoming such a central issue in these Senate campaigns because that's one of the few things that senators actually do anymore.
0: You mentioned Mr. Trump as mercurial, which is entertaining because he hops from issue to issue. But he's not Lyndon Johnson. He's not a man who organizes his troops on Capitol Hill and moves a bill through committees and then on a floor fight. That is the way to get something done, of course, once upon a time. Is that coming back, Joe, once we have another kind of president?
1: Well, I think the key problem that Trump runs into here is that he doesn't have any definite ideological convictions, with the exception of tariffs, which he believes very strongly and passionately about and has done for a long time.
0: But he's not arguing for a bill that would give him strength that he lacks as executive.
1: Exactly. See, that's so interesting because it's the one issue that he does care about, and it's also probably the one where he would start running into resistance on Capitol Hill, because even Republicans are grappling with the fact that the tariffs are not actually a popular policy, so they might be hard-pressed to vote for it if asked. But I think that, you know, the Lyndon Johnson example is so interesting because there was a sense that he had a goal in mind that he wanted to work toward. And because of his long experience in Capitol Hill, he knew how to get there. I think that Trump runs into trouble because he has neither a clearly defined policy goal on anything nor a well-developed understanding of how Congress works on a day-to-day basis that he could, you know, knowledge he could exploit in order to induce them to pass things. So I think that you end up in the situation where the administration is certainly deciding that it's much easier to not work with Congress. And then Congress is perfectly happy to not have to do most of that work.
0: Joe, have we reached a point where we're no longer going to be able to take on difficult issues in the federal government? They're good just doing avoiding. I'm thinking, as you talk, I'm thinking of what Lyndon Johnson had to do to move civil rights, or what Jack Kennedy had to do to move the atmospheric test ban treaty, or any of the great battles that happened in the 20th century. There was always compromise. It was always less than you wanted, but it was something, and it had the conviction of Congress once it voted. Have they abandoned that in Washington?
1: Well, maybe it's better to say that it's dormant rather than completely dead, because I think at any time Congress could rediscover a sense of itself, and they have the constitutional authority that they need to play a greater role in a lot of these issues. It's just a matter of getting them to want to do it. So I think that you could imagine having a president in the future who did have a clear sense of the policy direction he or she wanted to go, and an understanding that you do need to get legislation through Congress in order for things to have staying power. And I think in that kind of environment, you know, things might start perking up a little bit, and we might get congressional elections about something again. And note that there are a couple issues looming that they might not be able to avoid, one of which is Social Security reform, because I think that under current law, if nothing is done, benefits are going to start having to get cut within about the next 6 years, as of the latest tally. And there isn't anything that an administration is going to be able to do on its own to spare Congress the burden of solving that problem. So that's an irony of the current situation. You have all of these people who are running these campaigns about nothing, who seem to be hoping that they won't be asked to legislate anything, who all of a sudden might find that they have no choice but to touch that political third rail, you know, just because of the dictates of fiscal reality.
0: I'm glad you remind me. The senators who are now campaigning, for example, Al Said in Michigan, is that senator is going to be in office, if he's successful, for the question you just posed about Social Security. And I believe the automatic cuts will be 20%. I believe that's the right number, but it's sizable. And so it's not the future anymore. It's this election. And to my knowledge, no one is debating Social Security cuts anywhere in the country, even though they're going to have to vote on it.
1: Yeah, I mean, you can kind of understand why they don't want to, because we can sometimes have an unjustified sense of nostalgia about an era in the past when lawmakers supposedly were, you know, sitting around thinking deep thoughts about policy issues. I mean, in reality, they've always been hitting each other over the head with canes and not always, you know, being particularly serious about their work. But I do think that you end up in a situation where events can force them to rise to the occasion or otherwise. And we may be coming up on a series of those events, particularly with issues like Social Security, but also potentially budget issues. You know, given the dire state of the public finances at the moment, they can't delay that indefinitely. And that's going to be another of those issues that Congress is going to have to fix.
0: And war making. No one can be satisfied with the way the president and the Congress now dance around each other when you're obviously in a war that doesn't have the vote of the people nor even the presentation to the people about what we're fighting about, even though we're all at sizable risk. And immigration, I mentioned that before. Why not an immigration bill? It would be bold and brave of them, and they have lots of things to say about it. Why do they leave it to the president? Is that convenient? Is that expedient?
1: Well, remember, there have been attempts at immigration reform that ran through the Congress in the past. In fact, I think that the late Senator Lindsey Graham was central to one of those. I think that those have tended to not get off the ground because the broader political environment was such that it was difficult to get the necessary compromises over the line. And you can have issues like that where both sides think that it's profitable to sort of thwart or obstruct any kind of compromise that would settle the issue because they prefer to keep the issue alive to campaign on. And, you know, it's always been thus. I think that that's not necessarily a new phenomenon. I think that what is new is that Congress is losing its ability to do the things that it did used to be able to do in terms of dealing with budget legislation or just passing laws that would achieve something, whether if not immigration, then other things. And that seems to be atrophying at the moment.
0: Joseph Sternberg writes the political economics column for The Wall Street Journal. He's a member of the editorial board. I'm John Batchelor.

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0: I'm John Batchelor with Joseph Sternberg of the Wall Street Journal editorial page. DSA, Democratic Socialists of America, doing very well according to high-profile votes now underway in the Democratic Party primaries. MAGA is always in the news when it comes to an endorsement by the president, who is the leader of MAGA. However, there is a Republican Party that is not MAGA that remains reticent to join in any of the celebrations when there's success. So, Joe, the question comes, if I was looking this as at this as a political novel, does the MAGA unusual statements, extreme statements sometimes, but unusual always, cancel out the extreme unusual statements made by DSA and vice versa? Are these two animals exactly the same, just on different sides of the room?
1: Sometimes you can start thinking that way. Definitely. I think that sort of what's interesting about both of these phenomenon is the way that they take sort of traditional talking points on either the left or the right, but then relentlessly follow them out to their logical conclusions in a way that I think most voters, including voters on the left and the right, don't necessarily agree with.

0: No, I think that's an example of how you just push and push and push the thing that had been kind of a consensus view until all of a sudden it's not a consensus view anymore. And I think the Democratic Socialists of America are doing much the same thing on some of these issues where they sense that there has been a broad sympathy for a shift to the left on some of these economic issues. But I mean, does that extend to the city government running supermarkets? Probably not. I think that they're very much in danger of pushing themselves well beyond where most of the public would be, including most of the Democratic electorate.
1: Yes, Medicare for all, in my mind, is as unlikely as deport them all. But both these factions, whatever they are, these clubs within the parties, insist that those are genuine statements of concern and interest. Is this a unexpected consequence of social media, that all of a sudden we have celebrity influencers who call themselves politicians and they go with something to extreme limits because it attracts clicks?
0: I think there's definitely a lot to that. And it's also true that social media can lower the barriers to entry for a political career because it creates an opportunity for you to build a public profile organically over a longer time without first needing to do a lot of fundraising so that you can buy ad spots or take time out to go knock on constituents' front doors and chat with them on their porches. So I think that there's definitely an element to that. And it then creates an echo chamber that encourages people into some of these more extreme positions. The vast majority of voters who are not paying careful attention to these debates finds very off-putting. So I think that this is becoming a real problem. I mean, it used to be that the function of some of these small, noisy groups was to keep the broader party honest in one form or another to its convictions. So, I mean, you could have a libertarian wing of the, within the Republican Party, or you could have a much more conservative or socially conservative wing within the Republican Party, and they were out there and they would exert some pressure on candidates to keep them from moving too far in a centrist direction, but they were only part of the party. I think that what's new is that social media and President Trump for the Republican side is now allowing that relatively small faction much more control within the party than they used to have.
1: And that will continue. I don't see either party backing away from that. They're taking away their iPhones or not checking in with Truth Social. Both parties embrace that. And so what we have is just the beginning of this kind of excitement. I think you've identified something to me that I hadn't seen as a threat. If there's one DSA, there's going to be two. If there's one MAGA, there's going to be two, right? There's always a faction within a faction.
0: Yes, I mean, you are starting to see now some of the internal splintering of some of these factions, which is like the old Monty Python sketch in The Life of Brian. You have the Judean People's Front versus the People's Front of Judea. I mean, they can splinter in that sort of way. But, I think that the test is always the elections, because that's where you can't win an election just by appealing to your splinter or your faction. You have to appeal to centrist voters. So that's the discipline that we're heading toward.
1: Joseph Sternberg of the Wall Street Journal. I'm John Baxter.
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7: From ABC News, I'm Sherry Preston. The winning streak among progressives this primary season hitting a bump in Wisconsin. The Associated Press this morning now projecting that moderate David Crowley will win the Democratic nomination for governor, beating Democratic Socialist Francesca Hong. She held a big lead in the polls. Tuesday also seeing voting in five other states.
8: In South Carolina, voters deciding who will replace the late Senator Lindsey Graham after his sudden passing last month.
9: I know he's looking down right now, smiling, though, so that gives me peace. But it's difficult.
8: His sister Darlene, who was appointed to finish his current term, placing first among the candidates, now advancing to a primary runoff.
7: ABC's Lana Moise. In the Minnesota governor's race, Republican Lisa DeMuth projected to win her primary. Her opponent, the My Pillow guy, Mike Lindell, can't believe the results.
10: When you're favored 3 days ago by 9 points, this is mathematically, it looks impossible.
7: DeMuth is set to face Senator Amy Klobuchar in the general election. President Trump now confirming that he had to sneak off Air Force One in Turkey and take another plane. ABC's Karen Hua in D.C.
11: The president says the decoy flight operation was not his call.
12: I go by Secret Service and the military. They wanted me to go on a different flight, a different plane, equal safety.
11: ABC News has learned Secretary of State Marco Rubio and Treasury Secretary Scott Bessent stayed on board Air Force One, but knew Trump had switched planes.
7: The switch apparently made amid threats from Iran. So far, no deal yet with Iran over reopening the Strait of Hormuz. And says ABC international correspondent James Longman.
13: In the Red Sea, Iran-backed Houthi rebels in Yemen attacked a cargo ship, killing six crew members. Another global shipping route vital to the world economy, now also in the firing line.
7: Oil prices this morning rising again. Brent crude trading at nearly $90 a barrel. This is ABC News.
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7: An American held for 4 years in Russia is now back home. Robert Gilman being treated at a military hospital in Texas. Karen Ramsey is with the group Global Reach. They worked for his release.
16: If you are labeled wrongfully detained by the U.S. government, it tells those families officially your loved one is a priority. We're going to do everything we can to get them out. It also tells these countries, hey, you need to let this American go or else there will be consequences.
7: Gilman had been accused of kicking a Russian police officer. The death toll in the Columbia earthquake is now over 200 people as rescue teams hunt for survivors. Overnight, a woman was pulled from the rubble of a building after being trapped for a day and a half. Thousands are still missing. We're learning more about the upcoming trial of accused CEO killer Luigi Mangione after a pre-trial hearing yesterday.
17: The judge saying jurors will be kept anonymous to avoid harassment, intimidation, or improper outside influence, citing instances of threatening or hostile behavior by individuals outside the courthouse. Defense lawyers and prosecutors now working out the questionnaire for those potential jurors for the trial that is expected to last at least 6 weeks. Mangione has pleaded not guilty.
7: That's ABC's Matt Rivers. Pennsylvania is now the latest state to sue over social media. The state attorney general launching a lawsuit against TikTok, accusing the app of failing to protect young people. A similar case against Meta goes to court today in California. Sherry Preston, ABC News.
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19: The Jonas Brothers are about to be burning up your TV screens on Friday. 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The release coincides with the premiere of Camp Rock 3, which airs on Disney Channel this Thursday. 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
20: 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We had a problem, Linus.
19: 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The new thriller follows two brothers, played by Adam Driver and Miles Teller, who find themselves involved with the Russian mafia. Paper Tiger comes to select theaters on November 13th.
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19: The new comedy Dig is coming to Peacock this fall. The series stars Amy Poehler and Hugh Laurie as archaeologists who discover an artifact that changes their lives forever. Dig will premiere on November 23rd. And happy birthday to Chris Hemsworth, who is 43 today. Michelle Franzen, ABC News.
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0: I'm John Batchelor. Islamabad, Pakistan's foreign minister, said a new defense agreement his country signed with Saudi Arabia and Turkey was not directed against any country, and that the three remained open to other nations. What three? It's called the Mecca Joint Defense Agreement. It was signed by Saudi Crown Prince Mohammed bin Salman, Turkish President Recep Tayyip Erdogan, and Pakistani Prime Minister Shahbaz Sharif. All three countries are looking to deepen their security cooperation, reports NBC, during the Iran war. I welcome my colleague and friend Gregory Copley, Defense and Foreign Affairs, writing at strategicpolicy.com about the changes in direction for the whole world, trade winds in the 21st century. This, however, looks like a marriage of three Sunni powers traditionally speaking to the 20th century, the 19th, the 18th, the 17th, if you reach back all the way to the Ottoman Empire. It also looks like a blend of one with a nuclear weapon, another one wanting nuclear power plants, and a third a member of NATO. They're saying that they're open to other states joining them. Gregory, at this moment, given the undetermined nature of the Iran war, is this a defensive pact that they're backing, they're worried about who's got their back, or is this a way of saying no matter who comes out in the Iran-American war, we're the power in the region? Good evening to you.
1: Good evening, John. Well, it's a bit of everything. For Turkey, for example, it is definitely an offensive pact, one to expand Turkey's influence and interest in the region, particularly in the old Ottoman Empire areas such as Lebanon, Syria, and Israel as well, if they can do it, and so on. For the others, it's slightly defensive. It's not really a viable military pact yet in that they do not have an interactive military or intelligence capability. It is definitely, in many ways, addressing Iran from the three countries' separate perspectives, because they do regard Iran as the big alien power in the region. It's Shia instead of Sunni. So you've got this Sunni arc, which has been discussed for the past 20 or so years, more than that, really. But the Iranians had the so-called Shia Crescent for a while, which included parts of Syria, parts of Lebanon, parts of Iraq and so on, and of course Iran, and including, if you like, the so-called Shia parts of Yemen. But right now, this is a pact which is comprised of mutually distrusting members. Saudi Arabia certainly does not trust Turkey, because Turkey was the hub of the Ottoman Empire and the hub of the domination of Arabia by the Ottomans in that Ottoman Empire period, which lasted essentially through World War One. Resulted in the freedom at the end, the freedom of Saudi Arabia, the freedom of all of the component countries in the region, Syria, Lebanon, Palestine, Israel, and so on. So that's very significant. The Saudis will never allow themselves to be dominated again by Turkey. They don't trust Turkey. And yet they do see Turkey as an ally, if you like, at the rear of Iran. So the Iran, Turkey competition is really what allows Saudi Arabia to ally itself with Turkey. Pakistan has a very good relationship, on the other hand, with both Saudi Arabia and Turkey. Pakistan has been buying a lot of its military equipment from Turkey, including a lot of its ammunition for its artillery and its armored vehicles, tanks, and the like. There's been some exchanges on other areas. Possibly even on nuclear issues, but we're not sure about that. We do know that that Turkey's nuclear weapons program has been very covert and probably linked to North Korea in some respects, but possibly they're trying to get more out of Pakistan than out of North Korea. So it's a very complex sort of situation. Is it a war-fighting coalition? Not yet. Not by any stretch of the imagination. The best war fighting member of that coalition is Pakistan, head and shoulders above the others. Turkey would be second. It's got the biggest manpower, and it's got some very high-tech equipment, largely because of its NATO associations, and it's also putting a lot of money into its defense industry. Saudi Arabia's got a lot of technology and a lot of money, but not a good fighting force. They're currently in continuing in deep military operations against the North Yemeni armed forces, the so-called Houthi, but the Saudis do not dare even to go into North Yemen to physically confront the Yemenis. So the Yemenis have got the stronger hand there. There's some talk about whether other countries would join this Sunni arc or they make a joint defense agreement, including, for example, Jordan. That's unlikely, although depending on how weak this sort of pact is, it could appeal to some of the others. The Jordanians would not allow Turkey to dominate them ever again in the same way that the Saudis wouldn't. On the other hand, the Saudis and the Jordanians have mutual contradictions of their own historically. So it's a strange competition of countries who are really not trusting of the others. If you bring in countries like Lebanon and Syria, Syria now is dominated by a force which was originally sponsored by Turkey. They've been trying to break away from Turkey since they got control of Syria. In Lebanon, the government there is anxious to get away from both Turkey as a dominant power and Iran, which supports and pays for Hezbollah, for example. So Lebanon, in its deepest dreams, actually has allied more with Israel than with the others, simply because Israel is the only power capable of keeping Lebanon out of the hands of both Iran and Turkey.
0: How about Egypt, Gregory? It would seem a natural fit, and yet it's not partaking.
1: That's right. And again, if this appeared to be just a feel-good pact without any real substance, then Egypt might join it. But Egypt, of course, has long spent centuries under the domination of Turkey. It does not want that to happen again. It's constantly competing with Turkey, particularly in the Eastern Mediterranean, over control of the undersea oil and gas reserves. Of course, Turkey is trying to dominate the Red Sea. That would be basically to put pressure on Egypt. So Egypt is fighting Turkey in the Red Sea region in areas like Ethiopia and so on. So Egypt is not going to go into this willingly. You'll find President el-Sisi of Egypt will meet with, as he did once recently, with the Turkish president, Erdogan. But he's not about to allow Turkey to do what it did with the assistance of U.S. President Barack Obama when they put in a Turkish-controlled Muslim Brotherhood government into Egypt. That led, of course, to the coup which removed the Turkish-controlled Muslim Brotherhood from government in Egypt. So Egypt knows that Turkey is not an ally and never will be because Turkey wants the control of those Eastern Mediterranean oil and gas reserves, which extend over as far as Libya and up into the waters off Israel, Cyprus, and Lebanon and Syria. And the present Turkey doesn't have any access to those and wants it. So it wants to control a lot of things, including the oil and gas traffic and other trade through the Suez Canal, linking the Red Sea and the Mediterranean, which we'll get onto a little further.
0: I'm glad you mentioned the Muslim Brothers, because it would appear Muslim Brothers are offered sanctuary by Erdogan in Turkey, along with their stepson, the Hamas leadership. Muslim Brothers are comfortable in Pakistan, I believe. They're certainly comfortable in the Arabian Peninsula, but they're not welcome in Egypt. This looks like something the Muslim Brothers might dream up. Are they a strength of this pact, or are they a consideration of the past?
1: No, they're not a consideration of the past. And in fact, you have to think that the AKP government in Turkey and Erdogan himself as president, they are Muslim Brotherhood. Their government is a Muslim Brotherhood government. It's not called a Muslim Brotherhood government, but it is literally the same thing. And the Turks sponsor the Muslim Brotherhood, and Hamas was a military arm of the Muslim Brotherhood. But one time I was in Islamabad in Pakistan with my bureau chief there, who's deeply embedded in that country. He took me past certain locations. He said, "See those guys over there? They're the 7th century Muslim radicals. They are reflected in Taliban and so on." He said, "Oh, we go to the next place." He said, "Okay, now these guys are the 20th century Muslim radicals. That's the Muslim Brotherhood." He said, so now, interesting enough, they're both radical Islamists, but the Muslim Brotherhood, the 20th century version, if you like, of the Islamic extremists, are at war with another set of Muslim extremists, maybe a strong word, Muslim fundamentalists, namely the Wahhabis, who are controlled by the Saudis. So the Saudis see the Muslim Brotherhood as a threat because they see themselves, the Muslim Brotherhoods, the Ikhwan, are radical Muslims and fundamentalist Muslims in a sense, but they are not their radical Muslims. So you've got all of these different expressions of Islamic radicalization who distrust and fight each other. And so you've got people within these groups often changing sides frequently. And when the U.S. Federal Department of Prisons asked me about how to deal with some of these guys, they said, "Well, this guy is from this group, this guy is from that group." And I said, "Well, I'm glad you can sleep at night knowing that you've labeled these people from this group or that group. But these guys can wake up in the morning and decide they're with another group, because for them, it's all about who's going to keep feeding them with their weapons and with their ideology and support and so on, because they don't care about a lot of the sponsors often. So they tend to be very fluid and unstable. So that's the sort of situation you're dealing with. Now, the more moderate Muslim states, whether it's UAE, Kuwait, or Jordan, or even Egypt, obviously, they dislike all of these forms of radical Islam.
0: Let's put this into play. We do have an Iran war, and I want to introduce the North Yemen Houthis when we come back. Gregory Copley, Defense and Foreign Affairs, strategicpolicy.com. I'm John Batchelor.
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0: I'm John Batchelor with Gregory Copley. We're looking at something new, the Mecca Joint Defense Agreement. Saudi Arabia, MBS, Turkey, Erdogan, and Pakistan, Shabazz, the family, the Sharif family. However, the North Yemen Houthis are right now attacking, pinpoint attacking with their missiles, the Yemen government in the south, the so-called recognized sovereign government, and the Saudis to the north. And they're doing so with everyone believing they're either being directed by Iran or Iran endorses their attacks. They're also attacking Red Sea shipping and saying that they can close the Bab al-Mandeb, which exaggerates the distortions of energy supplies worldwide. So the defense pact, does that mean it goes into action against the Houthis? Or does everybody keep hands off on Houthis and they're uncontrollable?
1: Nobody wants to go in and fight the so-called Houthis or the North Yemenis. These are mountain troops, and the North Yemeni army has had decades of a record of highly tough professional combat troops. So nobody wants to go and fight them. The Saudis will not go into North Yemen to fight the so-called Houthis. They just do long-range standoff weapons delivery from aircraft or artillery against North Yemeni targets. So basically, they're a very different breed, if you like, of society than the South Yemenis. And of course, we saw the union of North and South Yemen last for a while. But the South Yemenis are much more tribal, from the Hadramaut, and they're much more aligned, if you like, with the desert tribes, whereas the North Yemenis are a mountain people. So basically, yes, Saudi Arabia wants to fight the North Yemenis, largely because the North Yemenis and the Houthis in particular are part of an ethnic group called the Al-Hashimi, the Hashemites. And the Hashemites, and you remember there's also the Hashemite kingdom of Jordan, the Hashemites were given the mandate by the Prophet Muhammad to be in charge of the holy cities of Mecca and Medina. And if you know the situation now, the Saudi king is known by his title, not as king of Saudi Arabia, but as guardian of the holy cities of Mecca and Medina. Now, this is, in a sense, sacrilegious, because it goes against the Prophet's will. And so as long as the Hashemis, the Houthi people, are still independent and fighting and resisting the Saudis, then the Saudis' legitimacy is at risk. So that war keeps going on and on. And you know, within that, you've also got on the coast, the coastal Yemeni, North Yemeni ports, for example. These are largely been influenced in recent years by the United Arab Emirates, to a degree, and the Saudis, who've both tried to gain control of the Red Sea. And this also puts the Saudis somewhat at odds with the UAE, the United Arab Emirates.
0: 1 minute left, Gregory. 1 minute. Go ahead.
1: Yep. So basically what we're seeing is a conflict in which everybody's involved. Nobody's actually saying what they're really are fighting for or against. They're all concerned about the Iranians. They're concerned about the weakness which has been shown by the United States in failing to come up with a comprehensive solution to the Strait of Hormuz and Iran. So it's essentially a gathering of people to say, well, what do we do when the Americans aren't going to help us?
0: 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We're headed to a change in trade routes in the 21st century and what it portends for our grandchildren. I'm John Batchelor.
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9: ABC News, I'm Sherry Preston. There will be no Democratic Socialist on the ballot for Wisconsin governor this fall. Francesca Hong lost in the Democratic primary to establishment candidate David Crowley. He will face Tom Tiffany in November. In South Carolina, Darlene Graham won the special primary for her brother Lindsey's seat, saying afterwards,
10: I want to thank President Trump, his steadfast support, and his complete and total endorsement. Means so much to me.
9: Amy Klobuchar wins the Democratic gubernatorial primary in the state of Minnesota. President Trump says he slipped away from Air Force One after a trip last month in Turkey because the Secret Service and military wanted him on a different plane due to a threat that he insisted didn't scare him. He also downplayed the risk to other people, White House staff, security, and reporters who he had left on the plane. The search for survivors in Colombia after this week's powerful earthquakes continues. Thousands are still missing. This is ABC News.
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0: I'm John Batsuwin, visiting with my colleague and friend and mentor, Gregory Copley, Defense and Foreign Affairs, writing in strategicpolicy.com, about global trade. But what we're witnessing now is not a distortion of global trade. It is transition to a new understanding of trade routes, who controls them, and why. For example, within these last days, through the Financial Times, I learned that the Chinese, the PRC, is planning a trade route, what we would call the Northwest Passage, through the ice fields that are seen to be breaking up at different times of the year, sending one ship, and they didn't mention an icebreaker, but there's going to be icebreaking necessary sometime, through a passageway that cuts down the trip to Europe from 40 days to 20 days. That is fresh, but there are more decisions to be made. For example, in the Gulf that we're watching right now, turn everything on the Strait of Hormuz. There's much more ahead. Gregory, are the countries that are going to participate in the Europe-Asia trade or the Eurasian trade, are they willing participants, or is everybody kicking sand and saying, if it was only the good old days?
1: Well, we always say, wish it was the good old days, and we tend to behave as though the good old days continue, that our trade routes will be always as they have been. And it was only in, like, 1865, when we saw the opening of the Suez Canal, that we started thinking in terms of avoiding having to go around the Cape of Good Hope in the south of Africa to get from the Atlantic Ocean into the Indian Ocean and then into the Pacific and so on, or because until the 1900 or so, when you had the opening of the Panama Canal, which stopped the necessity of sending ships around Cape Horn from the Atlantic into the Pacific. So we've become accustomed in the 20th century to what we think of as modern trade routes. We forget that a lot of the overland trade routes between East and West were severed with World War One, when the Soviet Union basically emerged and isolated passage through the bulk of Eurasia from Europe to the Pacific. And it's only been in the end since 1990-91 that we've started thinking in terms of overland routes through the Russian Federation and through the Central Asian states, perhaps through China, but also through the Russian Far East, over towards the waters of Japan. But all of this is undergoing a major change now, because we see how the global choke points in trade are vulnerable to being intercepted or broken. Just look at the Panama Canal itself. The Panama Canal, apart from political issues with US and China and so on, the reality is that the Panama Canal has had structural problems caused by a lowering of water, a problem which is not likely to improve a lot in the near future because of the various climatic cycles. So you've got people now looking for alternate trade routes across the various narrow parts of the Americas where they can, whether it's through Mexico by road and rail, or looking at new canal routes, and the like. There are a variety of options there. But what we saw is that all this has been leading, because of the total global transformation of alliances and the like, that global trade route patterns are going to enter a period of massive change starting this year. One of the key impacts of this has been because of the Strait of Hormuz stalemate, where we see that even if things calm down, either Iran or the United States or Oman or one or other power is going to try to be a gatekeeper, a tollkeeper on the Strait of Hormuz, governing traffic in and out of the Persian Gulf for oil and gas. So the question is, how do you get around that? Well, there have been a number of options being looked at. One was being proposed by the Russians, and that was started a few years ago, called the International North-South Transport Corridor, which was going to go from, there's, you've got a map of this region in your mind, from St. Petersburg on the Baltic and the Arctic seas down through the riverine system of Russia, down through Moscow to Astrakhan at the northern end of the Caspian Sea, and then across the Caspian or around the Caspian through Azerbaijan to and through Iran down to Bandar Abbas and Chabahar on the Arabian Sea, outside the Persian Gulf, for then for on shipment to India, and vice versa. So in other words, you could get trade going east to west, west to east, avoiding actually going through the Straits of Hormuz, and avoiding going through the Suez Canal and the Red Sea. So that's one option. The Arctic trade routes are very significant because they have been opening up both across northern Russia and across the north of Alaska and Canada. So

0: But the Arctic routes are opening up, but may not stay opened up. One of the things that we've been seeing is long-term estimates of solar flare activities from the sun mean that the Northwest Passage and the passage above Russia in the Arctic Ocean could ice over again within a decade or two. So is this a long-term solution or not? It's certainly good for the next decade or so, probably. So that's one thing.
1: I remember now the Chinese are calling it the Ice Silk Road. Clever of them, I know.
0: Yes, yes. Well, they've gone back, stopping this Belt and Road Initiative stuff, which has been a disaster for them,
1: right.
0: Going back to the Silk Road reference, which has romantic connotations. And the Chinese have done a very good job of making people think that the Silk Road was controlled by the Chinese, when really it was controlled by the European and Central Asian states trying to extract the goods from China for the foreign markets. So it was as much an exploitation of China as it was something dominated by China. But now these other proposed trade routes, we've seen them include widening and deepening the Suez Canal in 2015 and so on by Egypt. Was a major effort, but now Turkey has come into this saying, well, we're not included in the Russian international north-south transport corridor, we're not included in the Suez and the US plans, nor in the Israeli plans for the Ben Gurion Canal from the Red Sea across to the Mediterranean through Israel. So they started promoting their own version of this based on pipelines going out of northern Iraq through Turkey to Ceyhan on the Mediterranean coast of Turkey. And Turkey has now moved strongly to create this new arterial distribution network, mainly through pipelines, going from the Iraqi ports on the Persian Gulf to up to Turkey and across to Europe, whether through Ceyhan and the Mediterranean or through other routes. And this is something which Turkey could manage quite strenuously because they've had experience in this. It does require putting in more links going up from the Persian Gulf through Iraq to the Turkish existing pipelines. But that is happening. And there's every reason to believe that the stalemate at the Straits of Hormuz in the war with the US, which the US has been waging against the Revolutionary Guard in Turkey, in Iran, may have caused Donald Trump to favor the Turkish solution. Now, this is, this could be create a long-term transformation of the whole trading pattern from the Indian Ocean up into Europe and so on. It could bypass a lot of the Mediterranean, could bypass Egypt, could be disastrous for Egypt, and referencing our earlier discussion about whether Egypt would work with Turkey on this new Sunni arc in the region and why it wouldn't. But the reality is that Turkey stands to be the hub of this new transit network, and this is why it seems that President Trump is now supporting this whole project to basically turn the export of Persian Gulf oil and gas on its head. Instead of going out through the Straits of Hormuz, it'll go out partly down through Saudi Arabian ports and maybe through Oman and so on. But for Europe, it'll go up through Turkey. This gives Turkey enormous pressure, even though it's not a major oil and gas country itself now. It'll give it great influence in that area. And it gives Turkey a lot of leverage in gaining the U.S. support for dominating the oil and gas deposits of the Eastern Mediterranean, off Lebanon, off Syria, Cyprus, Israel, Egypt, and the like. This is the big game for Turkey, and it could save President Erdogan's bacon because he basically has bankrupted his country, and this is an opportunity for Turkey to become a major transit route for energy, among other things. And as I say, render the old routes through the Red Sea, Suez, to lesser importance, and it will also place all of the old Ottoman Empire areas of Arabia and the like, and the Levant, back under a lot of pressure from Turkey. So Turkey will gain back some of its power and influence. Whether it gains control of the countries is another matter, but it changes the way we look at the whole global trading network, East-West trading network.
1: You mentioned choke points, and oft times when I hear about the Straits of Hormuz and Iran wants a toll paid or wants a deal with Oman about a toll paid, I hear freedom of the seas invoked again and again. And yet that doesn't seem to be enough to persuade any of the players to back off. I note that Russia has effectively blockaded Odessa to get the grain and urea out, that the Danube is very low, but even that route is not open easily because Russia can attack it, the Danube. I mentioned the Black Sea itself looks to be not freedom of anybody. It is totally influenced by war fighting, Red Sea by war fighting, Persian Gulf by war fighting. Is that the future, Gregory? We're going to fight over these waterways as if it was a land bridge?
0: There's no question, and that's been underway for a long time. What's interesting is that the Taiwanese, for decades, sponsored a series of conferences about sea lanes of communication, SLOCs, and concentrating on the choke points. And they were very well aware of it because they saw the Taiwan Straits as one of the choke points, but also, of course, the straits through the Indonesian archipelago and the South China Sea, key choke points, you know, the Straits of Malacca, for example, going down between Indonesia and Malaysia and Singapore, critical and deniable choke points, you know, things that can be closed off. Nobody paid much attention to those talks, but really they were paving the way for us to be ready to find ways around these choke points. And there are some automatic transport movements. For example, when the Red Sea was closed off in 1984, when the Libyans dropped some floating mines in the Red Sea, sea traffic was forced by the insurance companies to go down through the Indian Ocean and around the Cape of Good Hope to get up into Europe, and the reverse was also the case. So you have all of these things which start to create responses and the like. And what we're seeing now, as alliances close, disappear between Europe and North America, for example, to some degree, in the Middle East and in the Far East, we see all these alternate plans coming to pass. And people wonder why, for example, India remains close to Russia. It's not about ideology or about the old third world movement. It's because there are overland links from India to Russia to Europe, which are still very, very important. This is still the great game of the 18th and 19th century to dominate Central Asia and the like, and Iran. So look at ancient geopolitics is the one guiding principle for this. Then look at the recent breakup of the Soviet Union, the coming breakup of China as a dominant power in Central Asia, and then look at the technologies of the future. And you see that there is a great linkage between all of these, but the changes are coming very rapidly because of this current breakup. And does it mean that the Suez Canal will go away? I don't think so. There are going to be different routes for different things. But the question is, if we see Eurasia being open to traffic, we'll continue to see these new routes. Russia itself has got its east-west trade routes, apart from the one down through Iran. It's going across through northern Russia, through Kazakhstan and the like, all the way over to the Pacific. And that could be very viable. What the Russians and Japanese have to do to make that work is to sign the peace treaty ending World War II, and then they can start building, you know, literally a bridge from Japan to the Russian Far Eastern islands and across to the Russian mainland and so on. Would like the Chinese Arctic route, you'd knock the shipping time from Japan to Europe down to 20 days.
1: It's time to build a bridge to the king, Gregory. Gregory Coppola, right. Defense and Foreign Affairs, our favorite time of the week, the King Charles III Report, when we return.

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0: Caroline inadvertently accidentally played 3 pre-recorded messages announcing the king's death. He's quite live and doing very well. Is he still in Scotland, Gregory?
1: Yes, he certainly is. And Radio Caroline is an interesting situation because that was a little, what they called a pirate radio station, set up in 1964 when Britain was pretty strict about its broadcasting rules, and you had the BBC and not much else. And if you wanted to listen to pop music, there was a big problem. So Radio Caroline set up on an old trawler anchored out in the North Sea, broadcasting without any license into Britain, and became very popular. It subsequently was legalized and came onshore. It still has the trawler, by the way, but they it's a private radio station. Not a lot of listeners really now. But they somehow, one of these archived programs, you know, ready to be put on, you know, when this monarch dies, someone, you know, somehow plugged it in and it went on. And of course it was totally denied within minutes and so on. But anyway, it happened. And that was in May, and now we're just hearing about it now. But the king, of course, as you say, is still up in Scotland. He spent the last week at the Castle of May, which is a very romantic castle up in John o' Groats, actually, or near John o' Groats, which is the northernmost part of mainland Scotland. And the Castle of May, which had been bought by the Queen Elizabeth, the Queen Mother, in other words, Queen Elizabeth II's mother, the wife of King George VI, when King George VI died, the Queen Mother bought this derelict Castle of May, which she retired to for several months each year. And the King now goes up there, and as did Queen Elizabeth. They go up there for periods each year, not only to meet with the locals, but also to have the Highland Games at May. That's M-E-Y, by the way. And there's a lot of mingling with the locals, and it's very, very personal, and it's hands-on for the monarch, and thoroughly enjoyed by the locals as well as the king and the family. So they've just been there, handing out medals for, you know, the various Highland athletic performances like tossing the caber and the like.
0: Do they walk? We have 30 seconds. Do they walk by John o' Groats, the stacks, the 3 stacks that mark the tip of the island? Do they walk by them?
1: Well, I'm not sure how close they get to that. It's obviously acknowledged there. Right. That's that whole theory there. And so the king's now back.
0: When does the king return to London?
1: Oh, I think he's got some time to go because he spends the heat of the summer, if you like, up in Scotland, which is very pleasant. So he's now at Balmoral Castle, the main home up there.
0: Actually, Scotland can be very cold in the summertime, is my experience. Gregory Copley, Defense and Foreign Affairs, strategicpolicy.com. The King Charles III Report in Scotland. I'm John Batchelor.
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Whenever I'm in public, I go to the bar. 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
13: The U.S. Treasury quietly released its official financial report for 2025. It appears by its own numbers, the U.S. government seems insolvent. It's reported that the Treasury shows about $6 trillion in assets and over $47 trillion in liabilities. Add it all up, and it looks like the U.S. owes more than $130 trillion it doesn't have. 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

0: 12 months probation, and a requirement to avoid drugs and alcohol for which she will be tested. Haddish is also required to complete a substance abuse evaluation, and she told Fayette County State Court Judge Jason Thompson that she was eager to start.
1: I'm very excited about it. That's why I want to get this done so that can get done. I know it's going to change lives. I'm very excited about it.
2: I'm excited about that opportunity for you as well.
0: I'm Kevin Carr.
3: Yes, there was a movie called Snakes on a Plane, but for a high school football player in Arkansas, somehow it was a snake in his helmet. The student athlete was at football practice and had his helmet on for about an hour before he started feeling something that wasn't right. When he took off his headgear, he discovered a venomous and deadly cottonmouth snake had somehow wrapped itself inside the helmet padding. Maumelle High School Athletic Director Kirk Horton commented to a Little Rock TV station that athletic staff was stunned when the player brought in his helmet for inspection after warm-ups, finding the snake trapped inside. The student was not hurt. Animal control was brought in to remove the snake. The cottonmouth, the second most venomous snake in Arkansas, and tends to prefer dark enclosed spaces. And football. America in the Morning for Wednesday, August 12, 2026 is produced by Jeff McKay. I'm John Trout. This is Westwood One.
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7: The U.S. blockade of Iranian ports remains in effect. We have the latest in the war with Iran. Aloha and good morning. Welcome to Wake Up Today on this Wednesday. It is the 12th of August. I'm Sam Spangler.
8: And I'm Sarah Madison. Before we get to your top stories, let's get a quick look at your weather with Brittany Freelander. Good morning, Brittany.
9: Good morning, Sarah. Good morning, Sam. And happy midweek Wednesday. So any hour now, we are expecting the disturbance that's located in the Pacific that we've been talking about. And since over the weekend, to finally develop into either depression or storm status. Still, it's too early to tell if it could be a low-grade hurricane, so we don't want to say that quite yet. But the cluster of thunderstorms are still uncirculated at the moment. So we're going to take a look here at our Pacific Tropical Tracker for you. 90% chance of developing now. That has upticked within the last 48 hours. So 90% chance of developing still within the next 7 days. We've been talking about that since about Friday. So the chance of it becoming depression or storm status is highly likely within the next couple of hours. Then the second development located in the eastern Pacific is currently now bumped up to 70% chance of developing. And so far, the European track still holds steady where it touches the islands. I mean, nonetheless, we are going to get all of the heavy wet weather from about Saturday to Monday time frame, even as early as Friday afternoon for Hawaii Island, and then as late for Kauai County as late Sunday afternoon. So here's a quick look at that 7-day forecast for you on the screen for now through Friday afternoon for our westerly islands. Enjoy the partly cloudy to nice windy conditions. The trade winds have been moderate to breezy, and that will stay pretty consistent as we head into the next couple of days. But again, Saturday through Monday, that's the timeline where we're going to get some of that wet weather. That's it for our forecast. Brian, I'll send things over to you.
10: All right, mahalo, Brittany, for that weather update. 502, let's take a look at traffic right here on the island of Oahu. And of course, if you're coming from the west side, looking pretty good this morning on Farrington Highway through Makaha, Nanakuli, Waianae, and Maili. And once you hit the freeway, that's looking pretty good as well. Skyline in the blue, as always, for the East Kapolei Station towards Pearl Harbor, 23 minutes, 26 if you're heading.

0: off to the airport. Windward side, Kaneohe, Waimanalo, and Kailua. You've got Pali Highway, H3, and Likilike this morning. So everything is green, which is good news for if you're just waking up this morning. Well, head outside. It's 5:02, and here's a live look outside on our traffic cameras. Again, that zip lane is open. Here's H1 and Aiea Heights overpass. As we check out several other traffic cameras, including this one, H1 and Manager's Drive, let's see what's happening here. H1 in the middle, and we'll get off the freeway for a second. Should be a little bit of light traffic, right? Kapi'olani Boulevard and Kalakaua Avenue, those cars making their way in towards Waikiki. Got a little bit slick road conditions out there. Make sure you guys drive safe. 57 minutes right now from Waianae, 28 for Kapolei, 27-minute drive from Ewa. And if you're coming on over from Mililani, about 25 minutes for you guys, 15 minutes from the windward side in Kaneohe and Kailua and Hawaii Kai. We'll see you guys here in just about 14 minutes. Sam, we'll send it over to you.
1: All right, mahalo, Brian. Now to the latest in the war with Iran. The U.S. blockade of Iranian ports remains in effect. U.S. Central Command says American forces fired on a ship trying to break the blockade of Iranian ports, adding that they have redirected 55 commercial vessels attempting to run the blockade, disabled 3 non-compliant vessels, and boarded 2. Yemen authorities say 6 people were killed by Iranian-backed Houthi rebels attacking a vessel off the Yemen coast. And when it comes to negotiations between the U.S. and Iran, it remains unclear if the sides are any closer to reaching a lasting deal.
2: The last person to trust Iran. They've lied to me constantly. Maybe they'll do something and then they get blown away. But we right now, we're in a very good position.
1: This week, the president said he now expects Iran to pay the U.S. for the cost of the war, as Iran also calls on the U.S. for money to help it rebuild.
3: New this morning, the results are in for the recount of the 2 tight legislative races. For the Kapolei Makuhilo House race, incumbent Kanani Souza maintains a 1-vote lead ahead of Sheila Medeiros. And former Rep. Bob McDermott leads incumbent Kurt Favela by 7 votes for the Ewa Beach Senate seat. This morning's results are pending cured ballots, which will be finalized on Friday.
1: A federal judge is keeping a Maui police lieutenant in custody, saying he's not convinced the community would be adequately protected. Prosecutors allege Michael Vaitu'ulala used his police position to accept cash from people involved in illegal chicken fighting and drug trafficking and shared confidential law enforcement information. His attorney pointed to Vaitu'ulala's long career, clean record, and that his client knows better than to violate his terms of release. But the judge said a flight risk was not his main concern, but rather whether Vaitu'ulala could be released without putting others or the investigation at risk.
4: Given his position in law enforcement, if true, he abused his position of trust, which undermines the argument that he doesn't have a criminal record and that he should be released.
1: The defense could appeal the detention order, and the criminal case will continue to move forward.
3: Staying on the Valley Isle, 2 men were arrested and arraigned on charges connected with alleged labor trafficking. The Attorney General's office said the men, who are brothers, are charged with extorting a Guatemalan man. According to grand jury indictments, the victim was forced to work under threat to himself and his family and had money and his passport withheld. Maui police arrested the brothers, who face 4 counts of labor trafficking, 3 counts of extortion, and a count related to the identification document handling.
1: With the storm system still more than 1,000 miles out, authorities are already getting ready for any possible impacts to Hawaii. On Oahu, Mayor Rick Blangiardi says what we learned from recent Kona lows is guiding how officials could respond to the incoming storm.
5: I just want to assure the public, like I said at the outset, we can't control the storm, but we can control how we prepare for it, and we will be prepared to the very best of our ability. I think everybody has to be on alert. You know, we're not trying to hype or scare anybody here, but we all have to be aware.
1: Mayor Blangiardi says while you should not panic, you can prepare by putting together or replenishing your emergency supplies, checking if you have batteries and chargers, and clearing debris from your home. Time is 5:06 now. Back to school is in full swing, and that means new routines, new classrooms, and for many students, new things to try in the cafeteria.
3: Ooh, Kate Piper joins us now live in Kalihi with more. Good morning, Kate.
6: Hey, good morning, Sarah. Good morning, Sam. Yes, just last week, Hawaii Public Schools welcomed back their students after a long summer vacation, or for some, just quite not long enough. And we were at Kaimuki High, where they were welcoming their freshman class for orientation. And while we were there, we got to talk with Superintendent Keith Hayashi of the Hawaii Department of Education. And he shared with us some things he's looking forward to this school year. And one of those on the top of the list was the meals that are being served up. But this is part of a much bigger plan. It's a part of the Haido's Hawaii Farm to School program, which is looking to ultimately, by 2030, have 30% of local produce be served up in Hawaii public schools. So they're working towards, you know, also making sure students participate in agricultural or nutrition education, and seeing that these public schools across the state also have some type of garden, whether it be in bed, above ground, or a hydroponic system, creating that hands-on experience for students and enhancing that education. And it's exciting because we're here at Kalihiwaena Elementary, where in just a little bit, we're going to get a sneak peek of what they're serving up and dishing out for students this year, especially when it comes to making sure that they're getting a taste of that local produce. So you're going to want to stay tuned. Kate Piper, working for Hawaii, sending it back to you in the studio.
1: Exciting stuff. Mahalo, Kate. Yeah, you can make incredible recipes. The unfortunate thing is we've tried them. They're really good.
7: They are.
1: But the kids sometimes, oh, that's the wrong color. I don't like the texture. You know what I mean? It's tough. So you got to really be on your P's and Q's when you're making these recipes for the kids.
7: That's right. You got to make it good.
1: Yeah, exactly. All right, coming up next, we continue to monitor the possible tropical cyclone as it approaches our islands. Brittany has the latest for us.
7: And a chance to look for a new job is taking place in East Honolulu. More on that when Wake Up Today returns.
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23: No, I'm sorry. It still has not developed to give us some clear answers in terms of the winds, the storm surge with the surf. But we have the areas of unorganized thunderstorms here in the Pacific still with 90% chance of developing. This is now shortly 900 miles east-southeast of the Big Island. Now, this is in Invest 93C. We've got the second development. That's now been upticked to about 70% chance of developing within the next 2 days. And now within the next 7 days. So we're going to closely monitor this system, especially the one that's closest to the islands as we progress closer into the weekend, because we're still expecting the widespread and statewide wet weather that's going to be at least Saturday through about Monday with your timestamp here in the left corner of your screen. And with our models still slightly conflicting, it looks like it touches right on our easterly islands that will get the most amount of rain as early as late Friday evening for Hawaii Island and then Saturday for Maui County and the Big Island. Now here's a look at the tropical development that we've got so far and what we know besides the wet weather and the rain showers and the location. We are expecting that official organization to happen at some point today, if not early tomorrow, but it looks more likely for this Wednesday. So we'll keep close eyes on the systems. Current conditions for you right now as you step outside though, some pretty nice trade wind weather. High 70s, it's actually a bit of a cooler morning today than it was yesterday at this hour. 77 degrees outside, east-northeast trades, 12 miles per hour. And humidity is slightly bumped up in the forecast for us until the trades become about 15 to 20. Here's a quick look at that 7-day forecast for you. The windiest day so far of this week will be Aloha Friday. Trade wind-wise, we're expecting more wind potential Saturday through Monday when the system approaches. But from now through Aloha Friday, less than 20% chance of showers and some nice trade wind weather. That's it for our forecast. Brian, I'll send things over to you.
0: All right, mahalo, Brittany, for that weather update. 5:13, we'll take a look at traffic right here on the island of Oahu. Things looking good on the north side, Pupukea, Kahuku, and Haula as well. We'll spot check that later through the morning. As far as that traffic making its way H1 through that Waikele stretch, smooth sailing so far, so good. Of course, that zip lane is open this morning. The H1, H2 merge, that'll be catching most of that traffic from central Oahu. We'll head further down windward side, not too bad, from Kaneohe, Waimanalo, and Kailua, H3, Likelike, and the Pali Highway as you make your way towards town. So speaking of Pali Highway, here it is. Again, little slick road conditions. Got that ua coming down Pali Highway and Waokanaka. We'll jump back on that freeway and we'll show you everything making its way towards town this morning. Here's that H1, H2 merge. The zip lane is open this morning. We can show it to you right here in that camera. And we'll get off that freeway for a second. Kalakaua and Kohio getting busy already. That traffic obviously heading in towards Waikiki this morning. In case you work in our tourism industry, you got that Kalakaua and Kohio split heading in towards Waikiki. So 56 minutes over for Waianae, up by just a minute since we last checked. We do expect it to go to that slower yellow zone as we get through the morning. 29 for Kapolei, 28 minute drive from Ewa. And if you're coming on over from Mililani, about 25 minutes for you guys. 15 minutes over the Ko'olau's from Kaneohe, 14 minute drive from Kailua using the Pali Highway and Hawaii Kai. We'll see you guys here in just about 13 minutes. Sam, back to you.
1: All right, mahalo, Brian. Time is 5:14 now. Let's take the off ramp to Wall Street and check on the Dow Jones Industrial Average. You are looking live right here. It is down 20 points through trading on this Wednesday morning at 53,772. Need a job or ready for a career change? The city is hosting a career fair in Kaimuki tomorrow. Bring your resumes and look your best. About 30 employers, training providers, and community organizations are participating. Whether you're looking for new work or just exploring your options, this is a chance to make connections. The career fair will run from 11:30 a.m. to 4:30 in the afternoon at Kaimuki High School. Coming up next, the stories you need to know about before you step out of the door this morning. And over on the Valley Isle, organizers for a community event want you to dust off your favorite 90s attire. We'll tell you why when Wake Up Today continues.
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5: You came for this, we do that. We do that, so we might as well.
3: Now it's 5:18. Here's today's need to know before you head out this morning. Preparations are underway across the state ahead of the tropical disturbance that could bring heavy rain and more to the islands. Officials are urging residents to use the next couple of days to check supplies, review family plans, and stay tuned to the forecast.
1: A monk seal pup was found dead on Oahu's North Shore. NOAA says the three-month-old was found about 10 yards off Mokulaia Beach Park last week. It was tangled up in an unattended fishing net. A necropsy will be done to see if other factors contributed to the death.
3: New fire weather signs have been installed at the Hanapepe and Waimea fire stations to help residents and visitors stay aware of wildfire conditions. The signs will display National Weather Service red flag warnings.
1: And three Waikiki hotels have installed lei vending machines in partnership with the Orchid Lei Company. 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The machines are open 24/7 with a team regularly monitoring the quality. The Maui County Veterans Council is bringing back the 90s.
3: That's right. Jack Gist from Akamai Broadcasting has more. Good morning, Jack.
11: Good morning. Here's latest from Maui County. The nonprofit Maui County Veterans Council is inviting the community to its second annual Patriotic Community Luncheon this Saturday, held at the Rainbow Ballroom, Maui Beach Hotel in Kahului. Celebrating America's 250th birthday, this year's Bring On the 90s theme invites guests to dust off their favorite 90s attire for an afternoon of fellowship, patriotic entertainment, a silent auction, live auction, and best dressed 90s contest. Founded in 1988, the Maui County Veterans Council is a nonprofit organization dedicated to honoring military service, supporting veterans and their families, and promoting patriotism throughout Maui County. For tickets and more information, give them a call, 808-258-3505. Reporting from the Akamai Newsroom on Maui, I'm Jack Gist for Wake Up Today. Back to you.
1: All right, mahalo, Jack. 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
7: Down the kickoff is now less than 3 weeks away. Rainbow Warriors will open the 2026 season on August 29th against Stanford in California, where defensive back Matungi Thompson will look to set the tone on his senior season at the safety position. Now, back in 2022, the Punahou graduate, who sat out a season prior to joining the Bows, got the start as a freshman in Timmy Chang's very first game as head coach, a 63-10 loss to Vanderbilt. An experience that left the son of former UH running back Afatia Thompson both humbled and hungry moving forward.
8: I didn't really know what to expect, you know, first college game. Coming off the Gracier year, I hadn't played football in a long time, so I was excited, I was nervous. You learn as you grow. You learn through every game, every mistake. Made a bunch of mistakes that first game. I was still so young, threw me in the fire, and you know, it was a real welcome to college moment.
9: He has come such a long way, you know, not just on the field, but really off the field as well. I just love the development and growth of him personally, and he'll be a great player for us. You'll see his hair flopping in the wind, and then that's really a signal of Hawaii football. You know, when you got a safety from Hawaii that, you know, will fly around the field and put his pads on somebody.
8: I think it's awesome that I was able to be a part of the Timmy Chang era to see where we got to this point. It's just all a big blessing.
7: All the hard work that you put into it, what does this year represent?
8: This year is just to show, you know, how far I've come. I'm looking to be a leader on and off the field, especially in this last season. We're looking to go all the way, you know, just take it as far as we can, take it further than we've taken it in these past four seasons.
7: Matungi and the Warriors will continue training camp practices into the weekend. For more University of Hawaii football coverage, be sure to click the Go Bows tab at KHON2.com. Over in the NFL, Punahou graduate Andre Yosivash enters the fourth and final year of his rookie contract with the Bengals as the wide receiver out of Princeton has collected 84 catches for 1,000 yards and 12 touchdowns in 50 career games. Slated as the number three in what ESPN ranks as the top receiving unit in the league behind Ja'Marr Chase and T. Higgins, the Islander refuses to be distracted by the contract year.
10: Yeah, I mean, obviously, like, looking at it from the outside, it's my fourth year. I'll be a free agent next year and stuff, so ideally, you want to get paid the most you can, but if you think about that stuff too much, then, you know, then you play, like, oh, I need to get this, I need to get this, whereas instead of just letting things come to you. And so, obviously, it's a big year, but you kind of just got to mentally think about it a different way.
11: Yeah, we're counting on Andre. He knows, you know, his role, and, you know, he's worked really hard this offseason. He looks great. You know, the spring that he had, I think, was his best spring, and you know, he looks fast and explosive, and I'm excited to see what he can do for the rest of the year.
10: Well, it's just not expecting greatness from yourself, but greatness doesn't always come with the numbers, with the targets. So as long as your film looks good, then that's what greatness would do for me.
7: Yossi Vosh and the Bengals will open the preseason hosting the Lions on Thursday. Now, that game won't be televised locally, but for a complete look at the 13 games that will be shown over the next 3 weeks on KHON2, Hawaii CW, and KHI, be sure to visit our website, khon2.com. And over on the diamond, the 12 and under All-Stars from Kauai continued play in Little League Baseball's West Regional on Tuesday, where the team from Kapaa suffered their first loss of the tournament, falling to Southern California 6-0. Up next for the Hawaii squad, they'll face Arizona in an elimination game Wednesday at 3 p.m. Hawaii time on ESPN2. Winner of that game will play SoCal on Friday for a ticket to the World Series in Williamsport, Pennsylvania. A team from Hawaii has won 6 of the last 7 West Regional titles. There's your League of Sports. Back to you.
12: All right, mahalo, Rob, for that sports update. 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First, let's check back in with Kate Piper. Good morning, Kate.
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12: 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Welcome back to Wake Up Today on this Wednesday. I'm Sam Spangler.
23: And I'm Sarah Madison. Before we get to your news, let's check your storm and the Central Pacific with Brittany Freelander. Good morning, Brittany.
26: Good morning, Sarah. Good morning, Sam. And happy midweek Wednesday. No new changes quite yet, but we are keeping close eyes on both of the systems in the Pacific, specifically the one that's a little bit less than 900 miles east-southeast of Hawaii Island, of course. And we've been talking about it since about late Friday, if not over the weekend. We're going to take a look at into the tropics here and show you this screen. So far, this is what we know. We're expecting the organization still, if not today, early tomorrow. I'm thinking it still will be later today, though. The models haven't changed quite yet, or it's still looking like it's going to touch on easterly islands as we get closer into the weekend, and primarily Friday afternoon for the Big Island, Saturday for the eastern half of the state, including Maui County with that, and then Sunday afternoon for Oahu and late Sunday for Kauai County. So the rain is expected to be pretty widespread through at least about Monday morning. So here's a look at the developments of what we know right now. 93C, if it is named today, it will be named Lala, of course. We've been talking about that this week. Now, again, the official organization is not expected until a little bit later today, but we'll keep the close eyes on it. Until then, enjoy the moderate to breezy trades at least through about Friday afternoon, especially for Oahu and Kauai County, that western half of the islands here. Small craft advisory still remains issued for today, but we were lifted from the coastal flood statement we had yesterday. And it does look like we'll get some pretty dry trends, especially for leeward areas, for at least the next 2 days. So less than 15% chance of showers. Temperatures are a little bit cooler today. We're reaching about 77 degrees outside. Daytime high is still expected to be about 86 to 88. That's it for our forecast. Brian, I'll send things over to you.
12: All right, mahalo, Brittany, for that weather update. 533, we'll take a look at traffic right here on the Valley Isle. We're heading towards Kahului this morning, Haleakala Highway. Going to be picking up most of that traffic, Wailuku towards Waiahu looking good. We'll spot check Haiku and Pa'ia as well. And then we'll head south towards Kihei on our next traffic update. Right here on the island of Oahu, most of that traffic should be situated right about here, H1 through that Waikele stretch. So far, so good. And of course, skyline going to be in the blue as always from that East Kapolei Station towards Pearl Harbor, 23 minutes, 26. If you're heading off to the airport. If you're heading out towards Hawaii Kai, even Waimanalo, Kailua, Kalani on the Ole Highway, looking pretty good as you make your way around Makapu'u and Hanauma Bay towards Waimanalo this morning on the windward side. We'll head outside and we'll check on these cameras. Speaking of Kalani on the Ole Highway, here it is. So got a little slick road conditions. Our friends in Hawaii Kai making their way towards town this morning, and we'll jump back on that freeway. Here's the H1, H2 merge. We'll head further down that freeway and we'll pull the brakes right here at H1 and Ward. You can see a lot of cars coming in from the east side, and just about the same amount pushing its way further in towards town this morning. So from the west side, 3 out of 3, currently in a comfortable green zone, Waianae is 61 minutes. And if you're coming on over from Mililani, that's going to be 26 minutes for you guys. 17-minute drive from the windward side in Kaneohe, Kailua, using that Pali Highway, that's going to be 16 minutes this morning. And Hawaii Kai, not too bad, at a 13-minute drive into town this morning. Let's send it over to you guys.
23: Thank you very much, Brian. Over on Hawaii Island, fire crews continue to battle two brush fires in South Kohala off the Daniel K. Inouye Highway near the 46 and 47 mile markers. Here's an earlier look at the blaze. The highway remains closed in both directions between Old South Road Junction and Highway 190 Junction. Hawaii Civil Defense says so far the fire has burned over 70 acres with containment estimates not yet available.
0: Meanwhile, preps are underway ahead of the tropical disturbance that could bring heavy rain and more to the islands. Even with the system still more than 1,000 miles out, Hawaii County's already treating it as a real threat. Mayor Kimo Alameda says the uncertainty is exactly why they're staging various response scenarios now.
1: I don't know how these weather patterns play out. Sometimes it phases out, and sometimes it's just like with the Konoloid. It hits us hard, and then we don't know what part of the island it's going to hit right now. I mean, we're making some guesses, so until we know for sure, then we'll put out the necessary precautions.
0: Officials statewide are urging residents to use the next couple of days to check supplies, review family plans, and stay tuned to the forecast.
23: The Waianae couple accused of torturing and kidnapping their 13-year-old son is due back in court today. Jasmine Quiroz Pele and James Heffernan face serious felony charges. Police say their investigation began last Thursday when the boy ran away from the family's Waianae home. They say he told police about a pattern of alleged abuse, including being denied food, confined to his room, stabbed and attacked by family dogs. The couple's preliminary hearing gets underway at 1:30. We'll follow up in court.
0: The Department of Water is notifying Kapa'a residents of a water service shutdown today. The affected area will include the upper portion of Kuamo'o Road between Kimo Drive and Kohola'lele Road. Water will be turned off for customers from 9:30 a.m. to 12:30 p.m. to allow crews to perform emergency repairs to a leaking main line. Updates for the shutdown will be posted on kauaiwater.org.
23: Also on Kauai, new fire weather signs have been installed at the Hanapepe and Waimea fire stations to help residents and visitors stay aware of wildfire conditions. The signs will display National Weather Service red flag warnings. When in effect, the public is asked to refrain from all outdoor burning and cooking, avoid use of motorized equipment outside, and to not drive vehicles in dry, tall grass.
0: Time is 5:37 now. Back to school is in full swing, and that means new routines, new classrooms, and for many students, new things to try in the cafeteria.
23: Kate Piper joins us now live in Kalihi with more. Good morning, Kate.
2: Hey, good morning, Sarah. Good morning, Sam. Yes, you know, just last week, Hawaii Public Schools welcomed back students from a long summer vacation, or for some, it just wasn't quite long enough. But it was really exciting. We got to be a part of Kaimuki High's first day as they welcomed their freshman class last week. And while we were there, we got to talk with the Hawaii Department of Education Superintendent Keith Hayashi. We spoke with him and we asked him what he's looking forward to this school year. And something he mentioned was all of the new meals that are going to be rolling out during the school year featuring local produce. And what's exciting is it's looking towards a bigger picture. It's a part of the Haido Hawaii Farm to School program. The program is looking to get 30% of schools' produce being our local produce being served in schools by the year 2030. Local produce meaning 100% raised, grown right here in Hawaii. The program is also looking to have students participate in agriculture, culture and nutrition program education. And we're also looking to install gardens at all public schools across the state. Gardens could be anything from above ground, in-ground, or hydroponic systems to give students that hands-on learning experience. We're here at Kalihi Waena Elementary, where later this morning, we're going to get a sneak peek at some of the dishes they're serving up this week featuring that local produce. So you're going to want to stay tuned and check it out. Kate Piper, working for Hawaii, sending it back to you in the studio.
0: All right, mahalo, Kate. Sarah says that summer was long enough. Many parents might agree, yeah, it gets too long. Kids, yeah. Different story. All right, time is 5:38 now. Going to an event but forgot to get a lei?
23: Yes, yeah, some hotels have installed lei vending machines in partnership with the Orchid Lei Company, and people are starting to take notice.
3: My initial reaction is like, this is something like from a movie. It's super cool, really exciting.
4: 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And it's just, we always say Chinatown or by the airport. And now we have this amazing vending machine.
0: Fresh flower lei, keepsakes, and silk forever lei are available 24/7 from the temperature-controlled machines. 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Yeah, welcome to the future.
23: Yeah, for sure.
0: Kind of crazy, right? I do like the experience of going like down to the airport and talking story with the aunties and all that.
23: Yeah.
0: I think that for a lot of local people, that matters. Maybe less so for visitors.
23: Right. You know, I think more of this is just for the convenience.
0: Yeah.
23: If you want the full lei experience, go to the shops. That's always fun. You know what I mean? That's like an experience in itself.
0: Yeah.
23: But if you're like, oh my goodness, I totally forgot a lei. Then
0: right there.
23: Boop, boop.
0: There it is. All right. Coming up next, we're working for Hawaii with a live look at your early morning traffic plus your full forecast.
23: And details on a recent blessing ceremony at the San Island Wastewater Treatment Plant when Wake Up Today continues.
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26: Good morning, everyone. Your time now, 5:42 a.m. We're going to take a quick look outside at our current conditions for you. So enjoy some of the drier trends now. Looks like we have some light windward mauka showers, even over, of course, the Ku'olaus, and then for the south side here for Honolulu as well. We've got 77 degrees outside at the moment. East-northeast trades now about 12 miles per hour, and that hasn't increased quite yet, but we're expecting moderate to breezy conditions on average for today. So about 15 to 20 mile per hour wind speeds that we'll have for the afternoon. So pretty typical island weather for you with our high pressure system that remains in place and strong through at least Friday. Small craft advisory is still issued for the coast and the offshore areas of Molokai, Maui County, and the southeast waters of the Big Island through the rest of the day today. And we typically have this when the trades are strong, so looks like we'll have it for the majority at least of today, if not even through tomorrow. Now, this is what we're monitoring due from Tropical Development 93C. Now, due to the fact it's still unorganized, we don't have a clear depiction of its track quite yet, but we've been talking about it and saying it all morning long. Still best to be prepared moving forward. So make sure you have your emergency kits and your 2 weeks of food and supplies. Currently lying about 900 miles east-southeast of Hawaii Island, we're expecting the first spew of some showers there for the east side of the Big Island Friday afternoon, Saturday for the eastern half of the island, including Maui County, then Sunday afternoon and Monday for Oahu and Kauai County. So enjoy the partly cloudy and windy conditions now through Aloha Friday. Temperature-wise, low humidity, nice comfortable temperatures as well. Mid to high 80s. We're even starting off with a cooler morning this morning. That's it as for our forecast. Brian, I'll send things over to you.
12: All right, mahalo, Brittany, for that weather update. 544, we'll head out the door this morning. We'll check the traffic right here on the Garden Isle. If you're heading south on Kauai towards Kalaheo, towards Hanapepe, you'll see that traffic pick up throughout the morning. And then, of course, Hanapepe towards Kekaha, looking good. We'll head towards the east side, towards Anahola, Kapa'a, and Lihue. Most of that traffic will be traveling through Lihue as we get through the morning. We'll bring that flow map right back here to the island of Oahu. And there it is. It never misses. Traffic in the morning through that Waikele stretch. It promises to get a little bit busier as we get through the morning. Then you'll see skyline right here from that East Kapolei station towards Pearl Harbor at 23 minutes 26 if you're heading off to the airport. Windward side, not too bad as always, heading out towards Hawaii Kai, Waimanalo, Kailua, and Kaneohe. You got H3, Likilike, and Apali Highway to make your way towards town this morning. Surface streets are getting busy. Here's Kapi'olani Boulevard and Kalakaua Avenue. That cars heading towards you, depending which way you're standing at your TV, going towards Makali, the other one waiting at the light, heading in towards Waikiki this morning. We'll jump back on that freeway and we'll show you quickly here H1 and Liliha. And again, that zip lane is open this morning, should remain open to about 9 o'clock. 32 minutes right now for Kapolei, 64 minute drive from Waianae. So that's going to get up to probably in that story yellow zone next time we check. 26 minute drive from Mililani, 15 from the windward side in Kaneohe and Kailua and Hawaii Kai. We'll see you guys here in about 13 minutes. Sarah, we'll send it over to you.
23: Thank you very much, Brian. A new phase for a wastewater treatment facility here on Oahu. The Department of Environmental Services held a blessing ceremony for its new membrane bioreactor facility at the Sand Island Wastewater Treatment Plant. The department says the membrane separates solids out of the water more effectively than older methods. After the water is filtered, it is disinfected with UV light. The facility aims at protecting Oahu's ocean and coastal waters. Coming up next, the stories you need to know before you step out the door. And for you golfers, the new adage to navigate on the course, golf meets go fish, when Wake Up Today returns.
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15: The Washington Commanders suffered a massive loss on Saturday. Their five-time Pro Bowl left tackle Laremy Tunsil suffered a torn tricep at practice that will leave him sidelined for months. This leaves a massive hole on the line of scrimmage. The guy that's protecting Jaden Daniels blindside. This is a pivotal third year for Daniels and the coaching staff in Washington. They need a plan at left tackle, and they need a good one. I'm Denton Day.
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0: Eat just about anything that fits into its mouth.
26: And it turns out that includes golf balls. Look, take a look.
28: Par three, of course. Oh.
0: Oh. Oh. Yeah, golfer Charles Schwartzel learned that the hard way over the weekend when his tee shot landed on the green before spinning backward, rolling toward the water, but somebody was down there waiting for it.
26: Yeah, sure was. The instant Schwartzel's ball hit the pond, a fish exploded from the water and gobbled it up. Golf rules generally say there is no penalty when an outside influence, including an animal, moves a ball at rest. But Schwartzel's ball had already entered the penalty area, so he had a one-stroke penalty before making a bogey.
0: Okay, save bogey. That's a pretty good save for bogey after that happens. That's,
26: yeah.
0: Talk about your all-time backfires. That's really tough for her. The ball to hit the green and then spin it into the water and then a bass to eat it. This is like straight out of Happy Gilmore. Like the gator gets his ball and then bites Chubb's hand off, right? And then yeah. Happy Gilmore fights it.
26: Right.
0: So the pros are playing. So I think the bass are smart. They know they got to be on the edge of the water hazard,
26: the
0: right? Because that's where the ball. When I'm playing, they just sit. They got to take cover, right? Because it's just like they know the balls are going to come into the water.
26: I know, seriously. It's like, too many balls.
0: They got to pop out. Yeah, exactly. Too many.
26: I know. Okay, so we were talking about once they eat it, what happens?
0: Well, yeah, it's...
26: Right? Like, does it live in them forever? Does it... I don't know how they're going to pass that, right? We're like, how does that work?
0: Yeah. That's... I don't think it's going through the digestive tract. That might be a tough one to survive.
26: Okay, so why do they even put fish in the pond? Like, just eliminate all of those factors, right?
0: Yeah.
26: I don't know.
0: Well, at least it's not a gator, but yeah, I guess...
26: I know, right?
0: Yeah, you got to create a hazard somewhat.
26: Okay,
0: so you got the water. Maybe fish help with the ecosystem in there. I have no idea.
26: Oh, maybe that's a good point.
0: Yeah.
26: Because there's so many balls.
0: I wonder if, like, you would think there would just be a bunch of balls sitting on the bottom of the lake, but maybe they're all getting eaten.
26: I know. I don't know, but that's unfortunate. So what happens next after that? Like, you can't just fish out the
1: I mean, if you could fish it out.
0: I mean, I've heard a hook and a ball into the rough, but you'd have to have a hook on that ball to reel it in, right? I don't know. Yeah, I guess you just drop from the drop zone and play it like it went into the water.
1: Very bizarre. I know.
0: That's a first. I don't think I've ever seen that.
1: I know. We'll check on your morning traffic conditions next.
0: But before we take a break, let's take a peek outside to see how this Wednesday morning is shaping up. We got a nice one so far. You can see some of that sunrise over the city lights of Honolulu. We'll tell you about that storm brewing in the Central Pacific when Wake Up Today returns.
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5: We're back 5:55. Let's head out the door this morning. Traffic getting busy. H1 and Waimalu right here. That traffic pushing its way further in towards town. We'll go to the flow map here again. A zip lane is open this morning and should remain open to just about 9 o'clock this morning. So stop it right here. From the west side again, Farrington Highway looking pretty good. And then you jump on the H1 heading townbound, that traffic will be picking up. You see that long stretch of yellow as you push your way further towards town. You've got your options. Skyline in the blue from the East Kapolei Station towards Pearl Harbor at 23 minutes towards the airport at 26. Now, still got that earlier accident. Could be affecting your drive. That shoulder is blocked in the Kalihi Palama area on Nimitz Highway westbound before Alakawa Street. We'll keep you updated throughout the morning as we head outside one more time. Hanahou, let's see what's happening out here. H1 and Waimalu again. And then we'll see that traffic slowly push its way further down than H1 Liliha, H1 in Ward, H1 in Middle. We'll all be getting this traffic as we get through the morning. Zip lane is open again till about 9 o'clock. So 67 minutes right now from Waianae. Eva is the first to jump up into that slower yellow zone from the west side at 36 minutes, 35 for Kapolei. And if you're coming on over for Mililani, it's about 28 minutes for you guys, 16 minutes from the windward side in Kaneohe and Kailua and Hoʻoikaʻi. We'll see you guys here in about 14 minutes. Well, top stories of the morning are coming up next. That includes a live report from Kate Piper. Hey, Kate.
6: Good morning, Brian. Yes.
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4: 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We have the latest in the war with Iran.
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4: 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I'm Sarah Madison.
5: And I'm Sam Spangler. Before we get to your top stories, let's get a quick check of the storm headed our way as well as our forecast for today with Brittany Friedlander. Aloha and good morning, Brittany.
6: Morning, Sam. Good morning, Sarah. And happy Aloha Wednesday, everyone. We've got partly to mostly sunny skies expected for today, but with some late passing showers still over the Ko'olau's for the south end of the island as you make your morning commute. And we are going to talk about the development 93C that we currently have still in the Pacific that we're heavily monitoring. Right now, we have been just using the term. It is becoming a tropical cyclone. It does look like there is still 90% chance of developing even now within the next 48 hours. But we're thinking, depending on the sustained winds, depression, or even storm status, if not a low-grade hurricane. And so these are the winds that we have here. If it has 38-mile-per-hour winds or less, depression status, anything above that, 39 to 73, that's going to be our storm status, 74, of course, and above hurricane status. And for now, we're still expecting depression or storm status as we move forward, and it circulates, and it looks like by its day is the day that we're thinking that this is going to happen, and then it will be named officially Lala. And you can see as it touches on potentially Hawaii Island and Maui County, it'll bring in the heavy wet weather. But in terms of the winds and storm surge surf, still too early to tell, unfortunately. We know, so we'll get you those updates as soon as we can, but we've been talking about it the last couple of days. It's still good to be prepared. And nonetheless, the wet weather is coming. The rain is still expected at least Saturday through Monday for the islands, particularly for us here for Oahu. By Sunday afternoon, we'll have the heaviest amount through about Monday morning. From now until Friday, though, enjoy some of the nice trade wind weather. That hasn't changed too much yet, but for the first few of some showers, expect that for Friday afternoon for Hawaii Island. That's it is right now for our forecast. Brian, I'll send things over to you.
7: All right, mahalo, Brittany, for that weather update. 601, let's head out the door this morning. We'll check on that traffic. So if you're on the west side from Makaha, Nanakuli, Waianae, Ma'ili, as you make your way down Farrington Highway, looking pretty good, and then you hit the H1 heading townbound, and you'll pick up a little bit of that traffic through that Waikele stretch. We've got Skyline right here, H1, H2 merge. That's going to get busy as well. And then that earlier accident still kind of slowing things down just a bit. That shoulder is blocked in the Kalihi Palama area on Nimitz Highway westbound before Alakawa Street. We'll keep you updated as always throughout the morning. The roads are getting busy, so we'll head outside and we'll check on these cameras. H1 and Waimalu, you can see all those red lights, which means a lot of cars making their way further in towards town this morning. Here's the H1 and Aiea Heights overpass as zip lane is open. H1 and Manager's Drive, finally, we'll pull the brakes right about here. H1 and Ward, you can see a lot of cars coming in from the east side and just about the same amount pushing its way further towards town from the west side, heading towards the university area and Waikiki this morning. So Eva getting up into that slower yellow zone, 39 minutes right now from Eva, 34-minute drive from Kapolei, 66-minute drive from Waianae, kind of holding steady right there from the west side out in Waianae, 28-minute drive from Mililani, windward side looking the same at 16 minutes from Kaneohe and Kailua and Hawaii Kai. We'll see you guys here in just about 14 minutes. Let's send it back to you guys.

0: Right, mahalo, Brian.
1: Now to the latest in the war with Iran. The U.S. blockade of Iranian ports remains in effect. U.S. Central Command says American forces fired on a ship trying to break the blockade of Iranian ports, adding that they have redirected 55 commercial vessels attempting to run the blockade, disabled three non-compliant vessels, and boarded two. This comes as negotiations between the U.S. and Iran remains unclear of holding a lasting deal. This week, Trump says he expects Iran to pay the U.S. for the costs of the war, as Iran also calls on the U.S. for money to help it rebuild.
0: New this morning, there's been no significant change in the recount results for two tight legislative races. For the Kapolei Makakilo House race, incumbent Kanani Souza maintains a one-vote lead ahead of Sheila Medeiros. And former Rep. Bob McDermott leads incumbent Kurt Favela by 7 votes for the Eva Beach Senate seat. This morning's results are pending cured ballots, which will be finalized on Friday.
1: A federal judge is keeping a Maui police lieutenant in custody, saying he's not convinced the community would be adequately protected. Prosecutors allege Michael Vaituulala used his police position to accept cash from people involved in illegal chicken fights and drug trafficking and shared confidential law enforcement information. His attorney pointed to Vaituulala's long career, clean record, and that his client knows better than to violate his terms of his release. But the judge said a flight risk was not his main concern, but rather whether Vaituulala could be released without putting others or the investigation at risk.
2: Given his position in law enforcement, if true, he abused his position of trust, which undermines the argument that he doesn't have a criminal record and that he should be released.
1: The defense could appeal the detention order, and the criminal case will continue to move forward.
0: With the storm system still more than 1,000 miles out, authorities are already getting ready for any possible impacts to Hawaii. On Oahu, Mayor Rick Blangiardi says what we learned from the recent Kona lows is guiding how officials could respond to the incoming storm.
3: I just want to assure the public, like I said at the outset, we can't control the storm. We can control how we prepare for it, and we will be prepared to the very best of our ability. I think everybody has to be on alert. You know, we're not trying to hype or scare anybody here, but we all have to be aware.
0: Mayor Blangiardi adds, while you should not panic, you can prepare by putting together or replenishing your emergency supplies, checking if you have batteries and chargers, and clearing debris from your home. Time is 6:05 now. Back to school is in full swing, and that means new routines, new classrooms, and for many students, new things to try in the cafeteria.
1: Kate Piper joins us now live in Kalihi with more. Good morning, Kate.
4: Hey, good morning, Sarah. Good morning, Sam. Yes, you know, students were coming back to campus last week at Hawaii Public Schools as the new school year got underway. We actually joined Kaimuki High last week as they welcomed their freshman class for orientation. And while we were there, we got to talk with the Hawaii Department of Education Superintendent Keith Hayashi. We asked him, you know, what he's excited for this school year, and something he really wanted to talk about was the fresh local produce that's going to be incorporated into school meals. You know, that's actually a part of a bigger picture. It's a part of Haido's Hawaii Farm to School program. The program's looking to incorporate fresh local produce into school cafeteria meals by up to 30% by the year 2030. It's also looking to get students into more agriculture and nutrition education programs and making sure all public schools across the islands are getting gardens in their schools. You know, it could be gardens above ground, in bed, hydroponic system, just incorporating that hands-on learning experience. And it's exciting because this morning we actually have a sneak peek of what they're serving up for breakfast for their students at Kalihi Waena Elementary. So you're gonna wanna stay tuned and check it out. Kate Piper, working for Hawaii, sending it back to you in the studio.
0: All right, mahalo, Kate. Coming up on 6:07 now, the Los Angeles Lakers are being sold again.
1: That's right. Sources tell the Associated Press the Lakers are being sold to businessman John Kushner and former Disney CEO Bob Iger for a record-breaking price. The sale agreement for the team stands at $12.5 billion after being valued last year at $10 billion.
0: The sale still needs approval by the NBA's Board of Governors. Iger and Kushner will take over a Lakers team that is transitioning into the post-LeBron James era that will be led by superstar Luka Doncic. Incredible that they're sold again in 2 years. The Buss family owned the Lakers forever. So yeah, it's very interesting. So the guy that they're buying it from was the CEO of the Guggenheim Group, which also owns the Dodgers. Usually when these billionaire characters buy these teams, it's like a flex, so they want to keep him. Maybe because he kind of turned and burned on it for $2 billion. It was the money, but I'm not sure why he sold it.
1: Yeah.
0: Mark Walter. So, what interesting.
1: What do you think about the $12.5 billion?
0: I mean, I think
1: that's hard to fathom.
0: Yeah, it's hard to fathom. It makes sense. I mean, especially in a market like Los Angeles, the Lakers, like these franchises for professional sports just keep going up because the live television rights is something that people watch live. They watch the commercials, right?
1: Okay.
0: You don't get a lot of that in today's world.
1: Yeah.
0: So, yeah, it makes sense.
1: Okay. So, you know, I'm not a sports person, but you are. Would it have been more if LeBron James was still part of the Lakers?
0: Possibly. I mean, he's a big draw, but he's going to retire soon, right? He's saying this is probably going to be his last year, potentially. And Luka Doncic is a huge star, so, I mean, he's going to carry the banner for the Lakers tradition. So, I don't know. I mean, maybe, but this is like a long-term play, you know what I mean, versus just a couple of years. Usually. But we'll see, I guess, with Bob Iger coming over from Disney. Interesting.
1: Well, coming up next, Brittany has the latest on the storm and some gusty conditions beforehand that could lead to more fire danger.
0: Speaking of which, the new report shows progress in residents returning to permanent housing after the three-year anniversary of Lahaina. We'll have those details for you when Wake Up Today returns.
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20: Back, your time now 6:11 a.m. and we are tracking tropical development 93C in the Central Pacific right now, and unfortunately this is still the track that we've got. I mean, officials say National Weather Service has it moving west northwestward. We're going to highlight that once again for you. So that does look like it is going to touch on the islands, at least so far, and that's what I'm going to forecast for you. Now, moving forward as we head into today, enjoy at least the trade wind weather because it looks like the earliest spew of showers based on our timeline will be Friday afternoon, but Saturday through about Monday are the highlighted days. And unfortunately, it's so developed now and it does have a 90% chance of becoming one of our tropical cyclones, more likely depression or storm status within the next 24 hours, that it's not facing a lot of wind shear now. now. And wind shear, usually with their trades especially, will help break off a lot of this storm. So this is what we know so far, moving at a pace about 10 to 15 miles per hour west-northwestward now towards the islands. Pretty similar to the second development that we're going to take a look at in the Pacific, with a 70% chance of developing right now. And I'll show you that screenshot here in just a minute too. Now, the official organization, again, has not happened quite yet, but we're thinking sometime today, if not early Thursday, and I'm thinking it could be even this afternoon. And hopefully the sooner the better, so that we can get some clear answers there for you and that track and cone of uncertainty. Here's a look at the 7-day forecast on the screen. So Saturday through Monday will be the highlighted days, with Sunday being the heaviest wet weather day for Oahu and also Kauai County. This past Saturday marked 3 years since the Maui wildfires. New research from UH shows more survivors are in permanent homes, with some able to return to West Maui. But the UHERO report says poverty levels have risen since the fires, and federal assistance has been cut in half over the last year and a half.
7: The clearest progress is in housing. About two-thirds of families are now in permanent homes. That's up from just about half a year ago. But still, rates and of temporary and unstable housing remain elevated too. Where we see the least progress overall is on jobs and income. For full-time work, that hasn't really moved in the last year, and it remains substantially below pre-fire levels.
20: The report presents findings from the Maui Recovery Survey completed by people who lived, worked, or owned a business in West Maui or Kula at the time of the disaster. Now, the stories you need to know about are coming up next. And we have a live interview with the Department of Environmental Services about a survey that helps the city know what you really care about. That's next when Wake Up Today returns.
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1: Month's Aina Aware, we talked to the city's Department of Environmental Services about an important survey. Joining us now is the department's Public Information Officer, Jen Boniza. Jen, thank you so much for being here today.
20: Good morning, Sarah.
1: All right, so we're talking about the Oahu Clean Water Survey. Mm-hmm. Tell us, what is that about and why is it important?
20: So the Oahu Clean Water Survey is created to find out what the public cares about. Are you concerned about beaches? Are you concerned about fishing? I mean, does it flood in your area? Those are all of the things that we want to know. So you do the survey, we collect all of that data, and then we use it to decide which one of our wastewater or stormwater projects that we plan for the future. So we really need people to log on, do the survey, and tell us that. It's crucial for us planning going forward.
1: I like that. And you kind of already touched on this, but when people think of survey, they kind of...
20: It can be a hard sell,
1: yeah,
20: you know?
1: You don't want to fill it up.
20: So that's one of the things that I really took into account when we were creating the survey. We wanted it to be extremely simple, and we didn't want to take up a lot of time. It's just 5 minutes. And again, if your neighborhood floods, if you always see brown water, we want to hear about that. Those are the things, tell us. And then we take it into account. If the majority of people are concerned about those same issues, that's what we fix first. We don't want to have to guess what the community is concerned about and what people need best or most.
1: So how can they get a hold of the survey and take it?
20: Super easy. We've got a QR code. Hopefully we'll get that up on the screen. You can go on the QR code. You can also go to our website, honolulu.gov/ENV. At the very top of our website, we've got a link there. You can click on that link and just do the survey. While you're standing in line, while you're, you know, doing your business in the morning on the throne, as you're, you know, like we're always on our phones, right? Mm-hmm. It's just 5 minutes. It's so important. And we'll get that pertinent information to know which projects the community is most concerned about.
1: Right. And it's speaking of the throne, you know, whatever they deliver, it's going to go to the wastewater treatment plant.
20: Exactly.
1: So it's a good reminder to
20: these
1: just
20: are
1: do
20: all
1: it
20: the things. It's the best time to do it.
1: Right. We had that QR up, but also it's going to be on our website as well. And it sounds like it's going to be there.
20: It'll be there till August 23rd. So we just got a few weeks left for you to give your input. And again, just 5 minutes of your time. And remember, it's your water, it's your sewers, it's your say. So tell us what you care about.
1: Love it. Well, Jen, thank you so much for that. We appreciate it.
20: Thank you.
1: Well, coming up, Brittany, we'll have the latest on the storm headed our way. But first, let's take a quick look outside. And it's a beautiful Wednesday, but we're halfway through the week, and I'm not looking forward to the weekend. Brittany will explain more after the break.
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3: A shift in Minnesota. Following a difficult first season on the field, the Vikings have officially named Kyler Murray their starting quarterback for the upcoming season, effectively moving J.J. McCarthy to the bench. After a high-profile training camp competition, head coach Kevin O'Connell and the front office decided to pivot away from the former first-round pick, handing the keys to the offense to Murray as Minnesota looks to rebound. I'm Drake Toll.
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20: 2 a.m. for this beautiful and a very early Wednesday morning. I know we have the storm going on behind me, but we're going to show you the types of tropical cyclones. Just to give you a friendly reminder, before and now labeled, we've got 1C in the Central Pacific. Could be depression or storm status by late today. I'm thinking within the next 24 hours, we'll finally have some sort of organization to this storm, so it will officially be named Lala, but we'll keep you up to date. Right now, still holding steady at that 90% chance of developing as we get closer into our 6:30 half an hour. Now, of course, due to the sustained winds, 38 miles per hour or less will be depression status. 39 to 73 will be storm status. Anything above 74 will be hurricane status. So this could even be a low-grade hurricane as it heads towards the Hawaiian Islands. And currently, it's still about 900 miles east-southeast of Hilo as we head into the first half of this Wednesday. And so far, the track is moving 10 to 15 miles per hour west-northwestward as it's making its way, with the heaviest amount of rain for East Maui and the Big Island. Looks like Friday afternoon through Saturday. But nonetheless, we're still expecting widespread wet weather. That hasn't changed from Sunday through Monday. So Saturday through Monday will be the three highlighted heaviest rain days by officials. Now, we'll give you an update as we head into our next hit. For now, let's take a look at that 7-day forecast for you on the screen. Thursday and Friday, though, still trade wind weather, even moderate to breezy conditions. And because of that, we've been issued still so far the small craft advisory through the rest of the day today. But that holds steady as our only marine alert that we have forecasted for us. Low humidity as we progress through today, and we've got some nice comfortable temperatures, high 70s now, mid to high 80s for our daytime high. That's it for our forecast. Brian, I'll send things over to you.
11: All right, mahalo, Brittany, for that weather update. 6:24, we'll head out the door this morning. Here's Moanalua and Fort Shafter. Again, that traffic going to get busy as we make our way through the morning. The zip lane is open this morning and should remain open to just about 9 o'clock this morning. Things looking good on the north side, of course, Waialua, Kahuku, and Ka'ava, even towards Haula this morning, if that's your route into work or if that's where you're living. H1 through that Waikele stretch, picking up that usual slow traffic as you push your way further towards town this morning. And, of course, H1, H2 merge, that's going to get busy as well. Moanalua Freeway, Nimitz Highway, those alternate routes are open this morning. So we'll head outside one more time. Zip lane is open. H1 and Ward, H1 and Laliha will get a little bit busier as we get through the morning. So those drive times are coming in. 68 minutes right now from YNI. Still in that comfortable green zone. Probably jumping up into that yellow as we get through the morning. Maybe in about 20 minutes or so, we'll see it get a little bit longer. And then Kapolei at 37, Eva at 38 minutes, and if you're coming on over from Mililani, about 29 minutes for you guys. Windward side looking the same from Kaneohe and Kailua at 17 minutes, and Hawaii Kai, we'll see you guys here in just about 15 minutes. Well, top stories of the morning are just ahead, but first, we got to check back in with Kate Piper. Good morning, Kate.
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1: 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I'm Sarah Madison.
11: And I'm Sam Spangler. Before we get to your news, let's get a check on the storm in the Central Pacific with Brittany Friedlander. 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
20: Good morning, Sam. Good morning, Sarah, and happy early Wednesday, everyone. Beautiful conditions, at least, to start you off for today. So we'll start off on a positive note. But still, yes, we've got it brewing in the Central Pacific, 1C now. And it does look like we've got about 90% chance of developing still within the next 48 hours. But we're hoping for a little bit sooner than that to get its definite track. And we'll take a look in the Central Pacific now for you as you head out, because we do have a second development with about 70% chance of developing as well. Not too worried about this current system quite yet, but we will show you what we have from the National Weather Service so far, and it does look like it's tracking west northwestward, approximately still 10 to 15 miles per hour, pretty similar to what potentially could be Lala. But what we are focusing on, of course, is the system that's a bit closer to the island. So this is the information that we have so far on that second system, just to give you a quick update in case you were curious about that one. But we are again focusing on the one that's about 900 miles east southeast currently of Hilo and moving pretty slowly, a little bit slower than it was last night, about now 10 to 15 miles per hour. So this is the current track that we have from the European model. And either way, we're going to have the widespread wet weather Saturday through about Monday. Does look like we'll have the potential for some storm surge surf, and also in addition to that, of course, some strong winds. But as soon as this develops, we'll get that clear track for you. So here's what we know so far as we step forward through today. The brunt of the rain and the showers will be, of course, for the eastern half of the state. Not a whole lot of wind shear breaking the storm apart now, unfortunately, as it approaches and gets closer to the islands. But from now at least through Friday, enjoy some of the nice dry conditions and use this time to definitely prepare accordingly. So Sunday for Oahu specifically will be the heaviest rain day. Looks like Sunday afternoon through early Monday, and that'll be pretty similar for Kauai County as well. That's it for our forecast. Brian, I'll send things over to you.
11: All right, mahalo, Brittany, for that weather update. 6:30, let's take a look at traffic right here on the island of Oahu. Soon we'll see, of course, all that traffic from the west side jumping on the freeway H1 through that Waikele stretch. We've got pockets of yellow and orange. Fort Weaver Road, that's going to get busy as well. We'll show you the cameras coming up in just a second. You'll see all that traffic make its way further down the freeway. Alternate routes are open this morning, Moanalua Freeway and Nimitz Highway. And, of course, in the blue skyline from the East Kapolei Station towards Pearl Harbor at 23 minutes 26 if you're headed off to the airport. All of Moana Boulevard, picking up that morning traffic. Everyone making their way in towards Waikiki this morning. And that freeway from that middle street, H1 in Ward, all the way down to University, looking pretty good. We'll see that all that yellow come on this side of the flow map here as we get through the morning. And the windward side, not too bad from the Pali Highway, Likelike, and the H3 this morning. So we'll head outside and we'll check on the cameras. We'll start it right here at Fort Weaver and Renton. Fort Weaver and Kolowaka as well getting busy this morning. So let's jump back on that freeway and we'll show you the H1, H2 merge. You see already that traffic coming in from Central Oahu, Moanalua, and Fort Shafter. And we'll head further down that freeway. Here's H1 and Middle. And finally, we'll get off that freeway for a second. And you'll see the busyness of Waikiki this morning. That traffic making its way in towards Waikiki at the Kalakaua and Kukio split. You also got Kapahulu and Makali if you want to make your way in towards Waikiki this morning. 69 minutes right now. So Waianae now into that slower yellow zone. Over an hour, 37 for Kapolei, 40-minute drive from Ewa. And if you're coming on over from Mililani, looking pretty good at a 30-minute pace. 18 minutes from the windward side in Kaneohe, Kailua, using that Pali Highway. That's going to be 17 minutes this morning. And Hawaii Kai, not a problem. We'll see you guys here in about 15 minutes. Let's send it back to you guys.
5: All right, mahalo, Brian. Over on Hawaii Island, fire crews continue to battle two brush fires in South Kohala off Daniel Keanoe Highway near the 46 and 47 mile marker. Here's an earlier look at the blaze. The highway remains closed in both directions between Old Saddle Road Junction and Highway 190 Junction. You can't detour through Old Saddle Road or Highway 19 through Hamakua. This morning's update from Hawaii Civil Defense says the fire has burned over 160 acres and is 60% contained.
1: Meanwhile, preps are underway ahead of the tropical disturbance that could bring heavy rain and more to the islands. Even with the system still more than 1,000 miles out, Hawaii County is already treating it as a real threat. Mayor Kima Alameda says the uncertainty is exactly why they're staging various response scenarios now.
13: We don't know how these weather patterns play out. Sometimes it phases out, and sometimes it's just like with the Kona Loa, it hits us hard, and then we don't know what part of the island it's going to hit right now. I mean, we're making some guesses. So until we know for sure, then we'll put out the necessary precautions.
1: Officials statewide are urging residents to use the next couple of days to check supplies, review family plans, and stay tuned to forecast.
5: The Waianae couple accused of torturing and kidnapping their 13-year-old son is due back in court today. Jasmine Quiroz Pele and Jenin face serious felony charges. Police say their investigation began last Thursday when the boy ran away from the family's Waianae home. They say he told police about a pattern of alleged abuse, including being denied food, confined to his room, stabbed, and attacked by family dogs. The couple's preliminary hearing gets underway at 1:30. We'll follow up in court.
1: A monk seal pup was found dead on Oahu's north shore. NOAA says a three-month-old was found about 10 yards off Mokulea Beach Park last week. It was tangled up in an unattended fishing net. The pup was born in late April at Kaena State Park. A necropsy will be done to see if other factors contributed to the monk seal's death.
5: Meanwhile, NOAA says the death of another monk in May was caused by toxoplasmosis. Umi Umi was a year old when he was found dead on Oahu's north shore. Toxoplasmosis is one of the leading causes of death in monk seals in the main Hawaiian Islands. It's an infection caused by a parasite that spreads through contact with contaminated cat feces.
1: The Department of Water is notifying Kapa'a residents of a water service shutdown today. The affected area will include the upper portion of Kuamo'o Road between Kimo Drive and Kohale Lele Road. Water will be turned off for customers from 9:30 a.m. to 12:30 p.m. to allow crews to perform emergency repairs to a leaking mainline. Updates for the shutdown will be posted on kauaiwater.org.
5: Time is 6:35 now. Back to school is in full swing, and that means new routines, new classrooms, and for many students, new things to try over in the cafeteria.
1: Kate Piper joins us now live in Kalihi with more. Good morning, Kate.
16: Good morning, Sarah. Good morning, Sam. Yes, we are live at Kalihi Waianae Elementary, where breakfast service is just about to get underway. And there's a new menu item that they're serving up this morning for their students. And here to tell us a little bit more about it, I've got Carmen Matsumoto, who is the cafeteria manager. Good morning.
17: Hi,
16: and mahalo.
17: Good morning, everyone.
16: Absolutely. Okay. It's breakfast. Students are about to be coming in shortly. What are you guys serving up this morning?
17: We're serving our Uala sweet.
16: Here, show it off. There we go.
17: Yeah, what are we? Tell us about what's on the plate.
16: So peaches, turkey patty, strawberries, and Uala swirl bun. Okay, tell us a little bit more about this Uala swirl bun.
17: So it's made out of our local grown sweet potato, Okinawan sweet potato, and it comes from the Big Island. And in our bread recipe,
16: it looks delicious. I mean, that is a great way to start the day. And I know there's going to be a lot of new options on the menu this year for students. Can you tell us a little bit more about that?
17: Oh, there's a lot of new options. We're doing local, so a lot of new things. So yesterday we had bok choy, as our offer, and we're doing a lot more.
12: I know, there's a lot going on. You guys are dishing up and serving up a lot. It's really exciting stuff for the students, you know. And speaking of exciting new stuff, can you tell me about some of the menu items? I know you were sharing with me earlier that there's a chicken wrap that's going to make its debut next week.
17: There's a chicken wrap. It's an island chicken wrap with a pineapple coleslaw, chicken. That's an offer besides cheese bites that day. That's hard to compete with that one.
12: Yeah. What are some of the students' favorites? I was just about to ask. What do they like?
17: Oh, definitely cheese bites. Creole mac is a good one. Our kids love that here. It's like a, it's called paniolo pasta this year.
12: Yeah. What's some of your favorites?
17: Anything freshly baked as bread or cake.
12: I'm the same kind of way. I get it. I like a little something sweet. And, you know, going back to more local ingredients being, you know, served in schools this year, why is that so important for Keiki, for our students?
17: Oh, we have to do sustainability, you know. All our products come from the mainland. So if we grow it here, at least we can, you know, we can provide. We don't have to wait for all those days and the shipping.
12: No, absolutely. So well said. It's so important to incorporate and support local produce into our schools, into our programs. And mahalo for being here with us this morning, Carmen, and sharing all about that.
17: Thank you.
12: Yeah, absolutely. We're going to be showing off and showing a little sneak peek of what schools are serving up this year, so you're going to want to stay tuned. Kate Piper, working for Hawaii, sending it back to you in the studio.
1: Thank you very much, Kate. And I'm hoping she brings back some of that.
5: Man, as soon as we saw the food, you guys should have seen Sarah. Zoom it in right here. It looks really good. The sweet potato, the uala in there. It was cool to see it being made, too. We had the B-roll of it being made and just kind of like whip it up in there and then roll it up.
1: Yeah.
5: It looks delicious. The turkey sausage.
1: Mm-hmm. Mm. Yeah, with the fruits. Okay. You know, as a parent, I love that, you know, the children are taken care of, but I'm also kind of jealous.
5: Yeah, I know.
1: Matt, I don't remember.
5: They better appreciate
1: that. They better, right? No leftovers.
5: That's right.
1: Coming up next, Brian, we have a live look at your traffic hotspots and your drive times heading into town.
5: But first, let's take a quick peek outside, see how this Wednesday morning is shaping up. Not bad if you like it perfect, folks. Enjoy this weather while it lasts. We got the storm coming in this weekend. We'll tell you about it when Wake Up Today returns.
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11: Welcome back to Wake Up Today, 6:42. Grab a cup of coffee and we'll head out the door this morning right here on the island of Maui. If you're heading towards Kula this morning, Kula Highway looking pretty good. And we head south towards Kihei, South Kihei Road and P'i Lani Highway. And of course, heading up towards Kahului this morning, Haleakala Highway. I'm going to be picking up most of that traffic. Right here on the island of Oahu, you can see just pockets of traffic here. Got a little puka of no traffic, but that'll pick up throughout the morning. You see it from the west side, obviously, through that Waikele stretch as it makes its way further down that freeway towards Aiea and proceed this morning. H1-H2 merge getting busy. Moanalua and Fort Shafter, and of course Skyline right there from the East Kapolei Station towards Pearl Harbor. 23 minutes 26 if you're headed off to the airport. Freeway does open up as you head further down, and then Ala Moana Boulevard got that usual morning traffic heading in towards Waikiki this morning. So with that, we'll head outside and we'll check on these cameras. If you're working downtown, this could be you. King and Bishop this morning in our financial district getting going to get busier throughout the morning. Let's jump back on that freeway. We'll show you Moanalua and Fort Shafter. The zip lane is open this morning. You can see it right here, H1 and Aiea Heights overpass. And finally, we'll stop it off right here at H1 and Liliha, getting its fair share of traffic this morning. Drive time's coming through, and again, 73 minutes right now. So well over an hour from the west side in Waianae. 38-minute drive for Kapolei, 41 minutes out the door from Eva. Eva's been in that slower yellow zone for most of that morning. This morning, 30-minute drive for Mililani, 19 minutes out the door from the windward side in Kaneohe and Kailua and Hawaii Kai. We'll see you guys here in just about 17 minutes as we check on today's weather with Brittany.
20: Thanks, Brian. Here's a look into the forecast center for you for the latest developments on 1C. We usually have our updates between 4 and 5, and the latest update from about an hour and a half ago has shown us what we've got right now. 90% chance of still developing and becoming Lala, but now tropical cyclone. We've got 1C moving at a pace of about 10 miles per hour now, specifically. So a bit slower than it was even last night, but still moving westward, northwestward towards the Hawaiian Islands. And we track that will still looks like either way, though, we're going to see the widespread impact in terms of the wet weather. So you want to prepare accordingly. In terms of the winds, some of the surf still a bit unclear. We'll get those details for you. But either way, we are going to see an increase in the winds and we'll probably have that storm surge surf for you. So here's the current tracks and what we've got. And specifically, the European model still tracks on right, touching Hawaii Island and Maui County by Friday afternoon for Hilo. And then it looks like early into Saturday for Maui County. Sunday, more so for Oahu and for Kauai County before clearing out and moving forward towards the northwestward away from the islands into about Monday. But either way, Saturday through Monday are the three highlighted that we have. And we'll also take a look at the 70% chance of development that's right next to what we have 1C. Just in layman's terms for you, it does look like a weaker system, which is some good news. Still tracking westward, northwestward, which is pretty similar to the track of what we have right now for 1C, and also moving slowly at about 10 to 15 miles per hour. But still a bit too early to tell. We'll just give you any updates. Right now, we're focusing on that stronger storm system. We don't have a lot of wind shear now that it's so close to the islands. And again, that's going to be our latest development. That's going to be 1C through today. Now, we'll take a look at our 7-day forecast here on the screen. We're hoping for that circulation today to get that clear cone. But from now through Friday still, some nice trade wind weather. But the entire weekend through early next week, we're seeing the wet weather and rain showers. Sunday highlighted as the thunderstorm day for Oahu and also for Kauai County. Coming up next, the stories you need to know before you step out the door. And for you golfers, a new hazard to navigate. And of course, golf meets Go Fish when Wake Up Today returns.
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29: Par 3, of course.
5: Check that out. That's golfer Charles Schwartzel learned the hard way that over the weekend when his tee shot landed on the green, he can't spin it that far backward. It rolled toward the water, and somebody was waiting for it.
1: Yep. The instant Schwartzel's ball hit the pond, a fish exploded from the water and gobbled it up. Golf rules generally say there is no penalty when an outside influence, including an animal, moves the ball at rest. But Schwartzel's ball had already entered the penalty area, so he had a one-stroke penalty before making bogey.
5: Okay, this is just when you think like stuff like this would never happen. They have this rule for a reason because stuff like this has happened before.
1: Yes.
5: Animals, whether it be gators, Australia, yeah. You see kangaroos on the course, stuff like that. Animals mm-hmm. getting it, sometimes birds. This is the first time I've seen a bass attack a ball. This is very bizarre. Are these fish starving in this water hazard?
1: I know. What are they not feeding it?
5: Yeah.
1: Come on now. I don't know. Maybe this is good luck.
5: To say bogey in that kind of situation, very impressive.
1: Yeah, it's good luck. I don't know. It definitely went into a different kind of hole.
5: it's definitely true. Maybe you just got to carry, like, instead of the 7-iron, you just put, like, a 7-foot rod in your...
1: I know.
5: Go catch some fish.
1: That, seriously, right? Especially if it's by the pond.
5: Cook them up at the turn. Yeah, exactly.
1: Okay, that's why I was thinking, like, why do they even have fish there to begin with?
5: Yeah.
1: But it could be some kind of like ecosystem, like to keep the pond clean, like you were saying. So I don't know.
5: Could be like the ultimate dad outing. Like you go play golf and then like you fish while you're on the course.
1: Oh,
5: right?
1: I mean,
5: if they're that eager, you catch them real quick, right?
1: Right. Hey, you know what? Maybe like next time on a fishing trip, instead of just like bait, golf balls.
5: Golf balls. Just old crusty golf balls.
1: I know.
5: Toss them in there. They're jumping at it.
1: Apparently it works. When we come back, we'll check on your surf and weather forecast.
5: But first, let's take a quick peek outside, see how our Wednesday morning is shaping up. And we have a gorgeous one on the south shore of Oahu. But of course, we do have that storm coming in this weekend. We'll tell you about that as well as your surfer today when Wake Up Today returns.
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20: Early Wednesday. Enjoy the dry weather for now. We're going to get some clear conditions for you within the next 24 hours in terms of the certain cone of uncertainty. So we'll show you our tropical tracker, at least for now, still holding steady, 90% chance of developing potential tropical cyclone 1C. As of this morning, you could still see the European model is passing over the islands. It does look like it does touch on those easterly islands, bringing the central area of the storm in that right quadrant right over Hawaii Island and Maui County. So they are going to see the showers widespread, though, for the islands, though forecasted Saturday through Monday is our 3-day timeline. And right now, this system is moving westward. It does look like about 10 miles per hour at the moment. In terms of the current conditions now for you as you step outside, light windward mauka showers, 77 degrees, northeast trades, a little bit lighter than what they were from my last report with you, 9 miles per hour right now. But humidity is bumping down in the forecast as this morning progresses. So it should be a pretty nice and comfortable morning and afternoon ahead for this midweek Wednesday. The showers remain pretty minimal on our future radar, at least for the next couple of days. So definitely the calm before the storm as we approach the second half of this Wednesday. The week ahead for you is also on the screen. Less than 15% chance of showers for Thursday. Partly cloudy with some wind on Aloha Friday. And then the first few showers for the Big Island looks as soon as late Friday into Saturday, Maui County over the weekend. And then Sunday and Monday, primarily for Oahu and Kauai County. That's it for our forecast. Let's take a look at the surf with Gary. Good morning, Gary.
13: Good morning, Brittany. Good news. South swells, 2 to 4 feet. It's a really fun. Diamond Heads, 2 to 4. Same for Sandy Beach, thumping there. Makapu'u, 1 to 3 foot wind swell. Makaha's, 1 to 3 from the south. And the North Shore, like summer, flat to 1. Small craft advisories, Maui to Big Island. Those aren't going anywhere. Fresh paced trades, in fact, going to get strong on Friday. And then tropical storm conditions over the weekend. A big south swell's coming. It's pinging the buoys already. And we are looking at 4 to 6 plus tomorrow, above advisory level through Friday, and then we are looking at, again, a possibly huge east swell on Saturday, depending. The low tide's at 9, minus 0.1. High tide's at 4 o'clock at 2.5. Sun will set a minute earlier, 7.03, and rising a minute later at 6.09. That's the update. 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How's traffic?
3: GQ, mahalo for that surf update. 656 traffic, it's getting busy this morning. Here's a live look outside H1 in Punho. I can see that traffic again making its way further down the freeway. And, of course, that traffic stopped at the light heading down Bingham Street. 656, we'll take a look at what's happening as H1 and Waikele stretch. Picking up most of that traffic this morning, that zip lane is open this morning, should remain open to just about 9 o'clock this morning. Skyline in the blue, as always, from that East Kapolei Station towards Pearl Harbor at 23 minutes 26 if you're headed off to the airport. We'll head further down that freeway. You'll see as you make your way towards H1, Liha, H1 and Ward, picking up some traffic as well. On the windward side, not too bad from Kaneohe, Waimanalo and Kailua this morning using the H3, Likilike and the Pali Highway. So outside we go. H1 and Punahou going to get busy this morning. If you head further down, everyone heading towards probably Waikiki and that university area this morning. So we'll see those drive times again. 74 minutes from Waianae right now, 39 for Kapolei, 45-minute drive from Ewa. And if you're coming on over from Mililani, about 32 minutes for you guys, 22-minute drive from the windward side in Kaneohe and Kailua and Hawaiʻi. We'll see you guys here in about 23 minutes. Well, top stories of the morning are coming up next. That includes a live report from Kate Piper. Hey, Kate.
4: Good morning, Brian. Yes, Hawaii Public Schools are serving up something new this school year. 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Stay tuned.

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7: Good morning and welcome to Wake Up Today on this Wednesday, the 12th of August. I'm Sarah Madison.
8: And I'm Sam Spangler. Before we get to your top stories, we have a gorgeous start to our Wednesday, but we do have that storm on the way. Let's get a check on the forecast with Brittany Friedlander. Aloha and good morning, Brittany.
9: Good morning, Sam. Good morning, Sarah. Happy early Wednesday. We're hoping for our next update by our 8 o'clock a.m. hour from the National Weather Service. And we're talking about 1C this morning right now, still holding steady at about 90% chance of becoming Lala. And that will be either depression or tropical storm status. Could even be pretty weak hurricane as of right now. But either way, we're going to get the wet weather for the islands. Still looks like a storm surge somewhat for the surf and some stronger winds, of course. And all of our models show some areas of direct impact for Hawaii Island and Maui County, of course, bring in the most amount of wet weather there with the brunt of the rain. And looks like, unfortunately, not a whole lot of wind shear now breaking apart the storm system as it approaches the islands, still approximately 900 miles east-southeast of Hilo. So we'll keep you up to date. This is what we know so far. It is moving at a steady pace, now a bit slower, 10 miles per hour west-northwestward. So that's what we're calling it as it's moving towards Hawaii Island. And again, Maui County first, and then Sunday through Monday, that's what we're expecting. Most of the rain for Kauai County and for Oahu. Here's a look at what you need to know for today moving forward, though, at least until about Friday for this current work week. We have the small craft advisory issued now extended through Thursday. That's our only marine alert that we have. We typically have it when the trades are strong. They haven't been cut off yet. We still have the nice northeast trades today through at least Friday afternoon. Now, here's a look at that 7-day forecast for you. The highlighted day for Oahu will be on Sunday with potential, highest potential for thunderstorms that day. About 60 to 70% chance of showers and rain. That's it as for our forecast. Brian, I'll send things over to you.
10: All right, mahalo, Brittany, for the weather update. 702, let's take a look at traffic right here on the island of Oahu. The west side, not too bad, coming on over from Farrington Highway, from Makaha, Nanakuli, Waianae, and Ma'ili. And then, of course, once you hit that freeway, H1 through that Waikele stretch, picking up most of that traffic. Central Oahu looking pretty good this morning. The traffic coming in from the east side using Kalani on the Oli Highway, then hopping on the freeway, that's getting busy as well. And then the opposite side, of course, traffic pushing its way further in towards town. All of Moana Boulevard going to get busy, making its way in towards Waikiki this morning. We'll make our way outside. We'll check on these cameras. We'll start right here at Fort Weaver and Renton. Fort Weaver, Geiger, Fort Weaver, Kolowaka going to show about the same thing. That traffic lightened up just a bit as everyone probably on the freeway right about now. H1, H2 merge. Let's check on the Moanalua and Fort Shafter, and it got that usual slowdown here. And then we'll show you H1 and Manager's Drive picking up majority of that traffic. Again, that zip lane is

0: open this morning, and it should remain open to about 9 o'clock. Two out of three from the west side currently in that slower yellow zone, 74 minutes right now. So well over an hour from the west side out in Waianae, 38-minute drive for Kapolei, 45 minutes out the door from Eva. And if you're coming on over from Mililani, it's going to be 31 minutes for you guys, 23-minute drive from the windward side in Kaneohe, Kailua, using that Pali Highway. That's going to be 25 minutes. And Hawaii Kai, we'll see you guys here in just about 27 minutes. Sam, we'll send it back to you.
1: All right, mahalo, Brian. Now to the latest in the war with Iran, the U.S. blockade of Iranian ports remains in effect. U.S. Central Command says American forces fired on a ship trying to break the blockade of Iranian ports, adding that they have redirected 55 commercial vessels attempting to run the blockade, disabled three non-compliant vessels, and boarded two. This comes as negotiations between the U.S. and Iran remains unclear of holding a lasting deal. This week, Trump says he expects Iran to pay the U.S. for the cost of the war, as Iran also calls on the U.S. for money to help it rebuild.
2: New this morning, there's been no significant change in the recount results for two tight legislative races. For the Kapolei Makakilo House race, incumbent Kanani Souza maintains a one-vote lead ahead of Sheila Medeiros. And former Rep. Bob McDermott leads incumbent Kirk Fadela by 7 votes for the Eva Beach Senate seat. This morning's results are pending cured ballots, which will be finalized on Friday.
1: A federal judge is keeping a Maui police lieutenant in custody, saying he's not convinced the community would be adequately protected. Prosecutors allege Michael Vaituulala used his police position to accept cash from people involved in illegal chicken fighting and drug trafficking and shared confidential law enforcement information. His attorney pointed to Vaituulala's long career, clean record, and that his client knows better than to violate his terms of release. But the judge said a flight risk was not his main concern, but rather whether Vaituulala could be released without putting others or the investigation at risk.
3: Given his position in law enforcement, if true, he abused his position of trust, which undermines the argument that he doesn't have a criminal record and that he should be released.
1: The defense could appeal the detention order, and the criminal case will continue to move forward.
2: Staying on the Valley Isle, two men were arrested and arraigned on charges connected with alleged labor trafficking. The Attorney General's office said the men, who are brothers, are charged with extorting a Guatemala man, according to grand jury indictments. The victim was forced to work under threat to himself and his family and had money and his passport withheld. Maui police arrested the brothers, who face 4 counts of labor trafficking, 3 counts of extortion, and a count related to the identification document handling.
1: With the storm system still more than 1,000 miles out, authorities are already getting ready for any possible impacts to Hawaii. On Oahu, Mayor Rick Blangiardi says what we learned from recent Kona lows is guiding how officials could respond to the incoming storm.
4: I just want to assure the public, like I said at the outset, we can't control the storm. We can control how we prepare for it, and we will be prepared to the very best of our ability. I think everybody has to be on alert. You know, we're not trying to hype or scare anybody here, but we all have to be aware.
1: Mayor Blangiardi adds, while you should not panic, you can prepare by putting together or replenishing your emergency supplies, checking if you have batteries and chargers, and clearing debris from your home. Time is just turning 7:07 now. Back to school is in full swing, and that means new routines, new classrooms, and for many students, some new things to try over in the cafeteria.
2: Kate Piper joins us now live in Kalihi with more. Good morning, Kate.
5: Good morning, Sarah. Good morning, Sam. Yes, we are live at Kalihi Wai'anae, where momentarily students are going to be coming in for breakfast service. But it's really exciting because today they're debuting a new breakfast item using local produce. And here to tell us a little bit more about what's in store, I've got school's principal, Daniel Larkin. Good morning and mahalo for being here.
6: Thank you. Thanks for coming and joining us.
5: Absolutely. Okay, tell us a little bit about what's being served up that's brand new on the menu today.
6: Today we got this awesome roll with uala, which is like a sweet potato instead of a cinnamon roll, and it's got a really awesome flavor and new texture for our kids to sample.
5: Yeah, and it seems like, you know, the uala is coming from a local farm. Tell us about where it's coming from.
6: I don't know the exact farm, but I know that we source a lot of produce from a variety of places on island and on the outer islands to get a chance to help support our local farmers.
5: Yeah, absolutely. And, you know, why is it important that the schools, the DOE is really pushing for schools to see that local produce, local ingredients, making it nutritious and accessible for students?
6: Oh, that's a great question. I think it's really important so the kids not only know that they're able to go out into those fields at later in life if they want to become a farmer, because many of them come from agricultural backgrounds, but also they have a lot of alternatives other than processed foods that we get from the mainland or other places, so they can become healthier and more well-rounded in their eating styles later in life.
5: Yeah, and outside of the cafeteria, what else is going on campus that's helping integrate agriculture into their education?
6: Thanks. We have a few different things. We have a few gardens that we have. They're pretty small gardens. We also have our citrus lane, which has a whole bunch of lemon and lime trees, and we're going to be building a new garden this summer with the help of a local educational assistant.
5: Well, congratulations. And you know, we've also got someone else here with us this morning, Grace Salgado, who is a cafeteria helper here who helped prepare breakfast this morning, but is also a grandparent to a student here at the school. Good morning and mahalo for being here.
7: Hi, good morning. Thank you for coming for Kalihi Waena.
5: Absolutely. Okay, tell us a little bit. You're making breakfast this morning and there's got some new menu items, you know, incorporating local produce. As someone who works in the cafeteria but also has, you know, a grandchild at the school, why is it important to you to see that?
7: Well, I love to say that my grandchildren coming down in the school because I work over here and I have to introduce them a good food and a local food in order that they go more healthy and no more processed food and everything.
5: Yeah. Right, and you told me that you've been here with Kalihi Waena for over 2 decades now.
7: Yes.
5: And you know, why is it so important to see this change in school meals?
7: In order that the children gonna grow more healthy and more wise and healthy.
5: Yeah. Well, mahalo for being here and sharing with us this morning. Now, last but not least, before I send it back to you in the studio, we're gonna give this Uwala swirl bun a little taste test. Okay, Grace, get in here, grab some. Cheers.
8: Cheers.
5: Kay Piper, KHON2 News, eating for Hawaii. Let's do it.
9: Ooh, that's a nice bite, too.
10: Aloha. Yeah. See, good. We're working for Hawaii. We're not grinding for Hawaii, and I'm very jealous. That looks delicious. Also, it's so cool. Like, Grace, could you imagine being able to see Grandma when you go to school, like, in the cafeteria? Like, that's the most wholesome thing ever.
9: I
10: love it.
9: No, I like it, too, a lot. Grandma, better than your own mom, being your teacher at your high school, which...
10: That's tough. Yeah.
9: That's tough.
10: Grandma, yeah, nice and friendly. Mom.
9: Exactly.
10: Yeah,
9: mom.
10: Maybe not so much.
9: Oh my gosh. Anytime I got in trouble, it always went back to her. I could never hide anything.
10: That is tough. We need some of that. It's breakfast time for us.
9: Yes, I know. It's like a healthy Cinnabon.
10: Yeah, I hope those kids enjoy it.
9: Yeah, they better. No leftovers.
10: That's right.
9: Well, coming up next, Brittany has the latest on the storm headed our way and what we can expect.
10: And if you or someone you know need a job or is ready for a career change, there's a great opportunity tomorrow. Well, those details for you when Wake Up Today returns.
11: 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I'm Jim Ryan, ABC News. 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
11: From ABC News, Wall Street Now. Economists were dead on in their prediction that inflation, as measured by the Consumer Price Index, would remain elevated in July. While Fed managers are unlikely to lower interest rates at their next meeting based on these figures, they're almost certain not to raise them either. The stock market has responded cautiously to those numbers. The Standard & Poor's rising this morning by 0.2%, the Nasdaq gaining 0.5%. The Dow Jones, though, was lower by a fraction going into the midday. Americans are piling up more debt, especially for cars. The New York Fed's latest look at the numbers shows that from April through June, we took out a record number of auto loans, about $211 billion worth. When it comes to fast food, discounts alone might not be enough to pull diners in. Taco Bell bucked the trend of blanket discounts and still saw sales jump 7% last quarter. Sales at discount-heavy McDonald's rose only 1.3%. Jim Ryan, ABC News.
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17: 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For now, just some quick trade showers over the Ko'olau, Hawaii, and Waimea there for the Big Island and a little bit in Hana, but besides that, it's a pretty dry morning ahead, so enjoy the nice trade wind weather as it lasts at least until about Friday. The two developments that we're taking a look at now, we've got one, of course, a 90% chance of becoming Lala that we've been talking about. It's about Friday, if not Saturday, as it's making its way westward still. We are still about 10 miles, it's moving about 10 miles, still about 900 miles southeast of Hawaii Island. It is going to bring in all of the wet weather. Now, the second development that we have here, not too worried about it quite yet. It does look like the environmental chances look pretty low of it developing into a pretty strong storm that will come across the island. It's moving west-northwestward as well and moving at about 10 miles per hour. But lots of wind shear, at least where that one's located. So we're hoping for that system to break apart at least a little bit. Here's a look at some of the tracks and the cones that we could potentially see here from what could be Lala later today. Looks like it is starting to circulate. We're hoping for official organization. If not today, then the latest early tomorrow morning, Thursday. 7-day forecast is for you on the screen. Early showers for Friday afternoon through Saturday for Hawaii Island, Maui County. For Oahu, though, Sunday through Monday. Widespread wet weather, though. The three highlighted days we've been taking a look at will be Saturday through Monday. That's it as for our forecast. Sam, we'll send things over to you.
1: All right. Mahalo, Brittany. Time is 7:15 now. 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The city is hosting a career fair in Kaimuki tomorrow. Bring your resumes and look your best. About 30 employers, training providers, and community organizations are participating. Whether you're looking for new work or just exploring your options, it is a chance to make connections. The career fair will run from 11:30 a.m. to 4:30 in the afternoon at Kaimuki High School. All right, folks, the stories you need to know about are coming up next. And millions of dollars are being lost to fake charities and fundraising. The Better Business Bureau got the scoops on how to donate safely when Wake Up Today returns.
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22: Steph Curry isn't going anywhere. The Golden State Warriors and their legendary superstar have reportedly agreed to terms solidifying that Curry will finish his career in the Bay Area. Despite swirling rumors and outside interest over the last year, the face of the franchise is officially locked in to remain a Warrior for life, cementing his legacy with the only NBA franchise he has ever called home. I'm Drake Toll.
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23: All right. Well, according to the latest BBB data, fake charities and fraudulent fundraising campaigns are trying to take millions of dollars each year from people who believe they are helping someone in need. BBB, a nonprofit itself, says scammers are using social media, crowdfunding sites, and texts pretending to be charities to take people's money. Better Business Bureau's Cameron Nakashima joins us this morning with all the details. Good morning, Cameron.
24: Good morning, Brian.
23: So what is the BBB seeing, and how big of a problem is this?
24: So what we're seeing locally mirrors federal warnings nationwide. So over the past 2 years of data, nearly $4 million in charity and fundraising fraud attempts have been reported to the Better Business Bureau, and the FBI numbers, though much larger, they tell a similar story. Their annual number was $96 million. Now, here in Hawaii, many people have reported to Better Business Bureau's scam tracker. Those individual reports, many of them are hundreds of dollars that they intended to donate to people in need, and really they ended up finding later that they ended up going to fraudulent actors. And right now, we know that there's a lot of need right now. The last few days, right, there was all those earthquakes in Colombia, a lot of relief efforts happening there. Also, last week, Spokane, Washington, a lot of fires that just destroyed a lot of housing in that community. So in these times, bad actors will surface, pretending to be charities, pretending to collect funds for those in need. Really, they're just trying to pocket them for themselves. So it's important to be alert, aware of that, so that you can make sure those dollars go to the right people.
23: All right, everybody trying to help out, but some people are taking advantage. Now, what are some of the warning signs? What are people actually experiencing when these fundraising efforts turn out to be questionable or fraudulent?
24: So one of the most important things to really keep in mind is just because you're on a platform that is familiar, even if it's a platform that is trusted, doesn't necessarily mean that if there's a fundraiser on there, it can be trusted or that it is legitimate. So our data actually shows that a lot of these fundraising scams in particular happen on trusted platforms, these crowdfunding platforms like GoFundMe or trusted social media sites. Even sometimes you might see an ad, it looks like is from a trusted charity, but really it's an imposter running an unapproved campaign and trying to collect those dollars. So in those situations, the red flags don't necessarily surface immediately. They do take a little bit of digging. And what we say is look at the person or the organization who claims to be collecting those funds. Are they actually connected with the individual, the family, or the cause that they claim to support? So it does take a little digging, but as you do that, red flags and misalignment do surface.
23: You know, got to dig in and find out all the details. But now, if someone sees a fundraiser online or gets asked to donate, what should they do before giving the money?
24: So first thing, as mentioned, verify the fundraiser or the organization behind those donations. And so some practical steps would be look up the name of the organization or the organizer. Look them up on their official website if they have one. Go to bbb.org or give.org. You can look up the business or the charity behind it. See if they're accredited. See if they have a good reputation. And then for the person, do a little bit of social snooping. See if they have a social media website, or sorry, if they have a social media profile, if they have a LinkedIn. First of all, you want to make sure that they exist, and then make sure that they're trustworthy. Once you've done that, second thing is follow the money. So make sure that you understand how that money is being collected and how it's being distributed to make sure that the money that you're giving really is having the impact that you intend for it to have. And then thirdly, keep an eye out for fraud and report it whenever you see it. That reporting really does go a long way. So if you're on a platform like GoFundMe or social media, you can usually report on platform when you see fraudulent charity claims. But you can also report to places like government institutions like the FBI's cybercrime division. And of course, BBB's scam tracker, reporting that really helps people be aware and helps them to make sure that their money that they're giving goes to those people who really do need it.
23: All right, Cameron Nakashima from the Better Business Bureau. Mahalo for joining us. We'll see you next week.
24: See you next week. Thank you.
23: All right, well, stick around. Coming up next, we'll have that quick check on your morning traffic conditions. And just ahead, bringing out the full forecast. Keep it right here. And the storm is headed our way this weekend. All those details, keep it right here. Wake Up Today. We'll be right back.
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17: Good morning, everyone. Your time now, 7:26 a.m. for this beautiful and very early Wednesday morning. If you're tuning in with us, we have been tracking what is right now Tropical Cyclone Development 1C. Right now, that is a low-pressure system that's over our warmer waters. If you're tuning in now, you missed maybe the first part of this hurricane season. We were talking about how we have a 70% chance of above-normal activity, and we've had lots brewing in the central and eastern Pacific, but so far, this looks like the strongest storm system by far right now. Now, depending on the developments throughout the rest of the day today, it still has a 90% chance of becoming one of these tropical cyclones that are on the board for you. Right now, it looks more likely for depression or storm status or low-grade hurricane, and that depends on the sustained winds, 38 miles per hour or less. We've got depression status, 38 to about 73. Tropical storm and hurricane will be about 74 miles per hour or stronger. So we'll keep you up to date on what we see. Right now, this is what we have in the central and the eastern Pacific. We also have another development, 70% chance of becoming a tropical cyclone, but it is facing a lot of wind shear where it's located now, also moving west-northwestward. So we're not too worried, at least as of right now, about this system. But what we are looking at is the development that's about 900 miles still east-southeast of Hawaii Island, 1C. And this is what we know so far. If it does develop today, will officially be named Lala. And it is moving at about 10 miles per hour west-northwestward as well. Some of the tracks vary slightly. It still looks like, nonetheless, though, the rain showers are coming statewide. Saturday through Monday are the three highlighted days, and now more likely to have some stronger winds and a stronger storm surge surf. So we'll keep you up to date over the course of the next couple of days, but it's always best, we've been highlighting, to prepare early. From now through Aloha Friday, enjoy the trade wind weather, though. We've got moderate to breezy trades today. Daytime highs mid to high 80s and light windward Malka showers passing. That's it for our forecast. Brian, I'll send things over to you.
23: All right. Mahalo, Brittany, for that weather update. 728. We'll take a step outside H1 in Waimalu. Again, that traffic getting busy this morning. The good news is Zip Lane is open and should remain open to about 9 o'clock this morning. H1 through that Waikele stretch has been busy all morning long as you make your way further down that freeway. H1, H2 merge catching its fair share of traffic. And, of course, you got your options right here from the East Kapolei Station on Skyline towards Pearl Harbor at 23 minutes 26 if you're headed off to the airport. With that, we'll head outside. H1 and Waimalu is what you're taking a look at here, friends. Zip Lane, yeah, it's open to about 9 o'clock this morning. Drive times are on the way. So well over an hour for Waianae right now at 84 minutes. So over an hour, 45 for Kapolei, 51-minute drive from Ewa. And if you're coming on over for Mililani, just about 37 minutes for you guys. And Hawaii Kai, we'll see you guys here in about 34 minutes. Well, top stories of the morning are just ahead. But first, we got to check back in with Kate Piper. Morning, Kate.
8: Good morning, Brian. Yes, breakfast is being served here at Kalihi Waina, and something new is on the menu. Get a taste coming up on Wake Up Today. 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
1: 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Welcome back to Wake Up Today on this Wednesday. I'm Sam Spangler.
33: And I'm Sarah Madison. Before we get to your news, let's check that storm in the Central Pacific with Brittany Freelander. Good morning, Brittany.
17: Morning, Sarah. Good morning, Sam. Well, starting off with our day forecast for you today, we'll have some nice sunshine, at least forecasted for us, and some blue, beautiful skies as well. And you can see that here towards the horizon line in Waikiki. Nice trade wind weather, at least for the work week now through Aloha Friday. Looks like the trades aren't getting cut off at least the next 2 days. Partly cloudy conditions prevailing and pushing through as well. So enjoy the nicer conditions now. We are waiting for about that 8 o'clock a.m. update to see if there's any new developments. But so far, we are tracking one scene in the Central Pacific as it's making its way about 10 miles per hour towards the west, closer to the islands, approximately 900 miles east-southeast of Hilo of Hawaii Island. And yes, we do have this other development here, 70% chance of becoming a tropical cyclone system as well. Does look a bit weaker, and at least the environmental changes look like it's got a lot of wind shear hitting it and breaking apart some of this system. So we'll keep you up to date, but it's also moving west-northwestward about 10 miles per hour as well. Now here's a look at what we do know from 1C so far. If it does circulate and organize today, we're hopeful for today so we can plan accordingly and get hopefully the most out of our week, then it does look like it will be named Lala here in the Central Pacific, one of our Hawaiian names. Official organization is expected, though, within the next 24 hours. So if not today, then early tomorrow. It is moving very slowly, a bit slower than it was yesterday. The current wet weather conditions look still heavier for our easterly islands. Primarily Saturday through Monday is our three-day timeline of when we're going to have the impacts. And so far, some stronger winds are still expected, storm surge of the surf as well. But nonetheless, the rain is what we're highlighting. So potential for flooding could be pretty imminent Saturday through Monday timeline. From now through Aloha Friday, though, less than 15% chance of showers. So again, enjoy the next couple of days. Low humidity forecasted for us today. That's latest right now for our weather. Brian, I'll send things over to you.
23: All right, mahalo, Brittany, for that weather update. 7:34. Let's head out the door this morning. We're starting right here on the Garden Isle. If you're heading east towards the Hui Kapa'a on Ohola, you'll see that traffic again picking up in towards the Hui this morning. North side looking pretty good. Kilauea, Princeville, and Hanalei this morning right there on the beautiful island of Kauai. Most of that traffic right here on the island of Oahu kind of stuck right here on the H1 through that Waikele stretch. Fort Weaver Road picking up that traffic as well. H1, H2 merge coming down from central Oahu via Kamehameha Highway. That's getting busy as well. And of course, right here, Skyline from the East Kapolei Station towards Pearl Harbor, 23 minutes, 26 if you're heading off to the airport. King and Punchbowl getting busy as well. Look at that, all that traffic making its way in towards town. Kapi'olani Boulevard and Kalakaua Avenue, that was picking up traffic. So our surface streets are getting busy, and we'll head down to the east side. Here's Kalani Anaole Highway and Hawaii Kai Drive, and we'll jump back on that freeway, and we'll show it to you right here. H1 and Laliha got that backlog of traffic. Zip lane is open this morning. So 87 minutes right now from the west side out in Waianae, 54 from Eva. And if you're coming on over from Mililani, 39 minutes for you guys, 36-minute drive from the windward side out in Kaneohe, Kailua, using that Pali Highway. That's going to be 37 minutes this morning. And Hawaii Kai, we'll see you guys here in about 33 minutes. Sam, we'll send it back to you.
1: All right, mahalo, Brian. Over on Hawaii Island, fire crews continue to battle two brush fires in South Kohala off Daniel Keanoe Highway near the 47 and 46 mile marker. Here's an earlier look at the blaze. The highway remains closed in both directions between Old Saddle Road Junction and Highway 190 Junction. You can't detour through Old Saddle Road or Highway 19 through Hamakua. This morning's update from Hawaii Civil Defense says the fire has burned over 160 acres and is 60% contained.
0: Meanwhile, preps are underway ahead of the tropical disturbance that could bring heavy rain and more to the islands. Even with the system still more than 1,000 miles out, Hawaii County is already treating it as a real threat. Mayor Kim Alameda says the uncertainty is exactly why they're staging various response scenarios now.
3: You know how these weather patterns play out. Sometimes it phases out, and sometimes it's just like with the Konoloid, it hits us hard, and then we don't know what part of the island it's going to hit right now. I mean, we're making some guesses. So until we know for sure, then we'll put out the necessary precautions.
0: Officials statewide are urging residents to use the next couple of days to check supplies, review family plans, and stay tuned to the forecast.
1: The Waianae couple accused of torturing and kidnapping their 13-year-old son is due back in court today. Jasmine Quiroz Pele and James Heffernan face serious felony charges. Police say their investigation began last Thursday when the boy ran away from the family's Waianae home. They say he told police about a pattern of alleged abuse, including being denied food, confined to his room, stabbed, and attacked by family dogs. The couple's preliminary hearing gets underway at 1:30. We'll follow up in court.
33: The city's Department of Environmental Services is asking Oahu residents to help shape the future of the island's water. Folks can now take part in the Oahu Clean Water Survey, where they can voice their concerns regarding issues from beaches and streams to neighborhoods and homes. This will help the city decide what issues to tackle next. The survey takes less than 5 minutes. Participation is voluntary and is completely anonymous.
4: Your neighborhood floods. If you always see brown water, we want to hear about that. Those are the things tell us. And then we take it into account. If the majority of people are concerned about those same issues, that's what we fix first. We don't want to have to guess what the community is concerned about and what people need best or most.
33: The survey is open until August 23rd. For a link, head to KJON2.com.
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33: 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Jack Gist from Akamai Broadcasting has more. Good morning, Jack.
5: Good morning. Here's latest from Maui County. The nonprofit Maui County Veterans Council is inviting the community to its second annual Patriotic Community Luncheon this Saturday, held at the Rainbow Ballroom, Maui Beach Hotel in Kahului. Celebrating America's 250th birthday, this year's Bring On the 90s theme invites guests to dust off their favorite 90s attire for an afternoon of fellowship, patriotic entertainment, a silent auction, live auction, and best dressed 90s contest. Founded in 1988, the Maui County Veterans Council is a nonprofit organization dedicated to honoring military service, supporting veterans and their families, and promoting patriotism throughout Maui County. For tickets and more information, give them a call, 808-258-3505. Reporting from the Akamai Newsroom on Maui, I'm Jack Gist for Wake Up Today. Back to you.
1: All right, mahalo, Jack. Time is 7:39 now. Back to school is in full swing, and that means new routines, new classrooms, and for many students, some new things to try over in the cafeteria.
33: Kate Piper joins us now live in Kalihi with more. Good morning, Kate.
6: Good morning, Sarah. Good morning, Sam. Yes, we are live here at Kalihi Waina, and it's really exciting. Breakfast is being served right now as we speak, and there's some new menu items that are coming up this school year and also making its debut today. And here to tell us a little bit more about what's in store, I've got school principal Daniel Larkin. Good morning and mahalo for being here with us.
12: Good morning and welcome to home of the Mighty Lions.
6: Happy to be here. Mahalo for having us. Okay, tell us a little bit about the school year. You guys are working to incorporate more local produce, local ingredients into your guys' recipes. What are you looking forward to?
12: I'm looking forward to a lot of new menu items. Today's menu item is a Uala sweet roll. Think cinnamon roll, but made with the Uala sweet potato, and it's very delicious.
6: I can confirm that it is delicious. We got to try a little bite earlier this morning, and it was great. You know, as a principal, why is it important that students start to see local produce in their lunches and having some nutritious Hawaii-grown food?
12: Great question. As we like to promote a lot of things that are healthier alternatives to like the mainland ultra-processed foods, but we also want to show them that they can go into that as a career field if that's something that they're interested in. But also, for me, I like to see them broaden their taste bud horizons because they like to have a very narrow taste bud horizon.
6: Right. A lot of these things maybe these keiki haven't even tried before. And speaking of things they haven't tried before, you know, outside of the cafeteria, you're integrating a lot of new initiatives to get people inspired to get into agriculture. What's going on with that?
12: Yeah, so we have a number of little garden plots throughout the campus, including we have taro right over there. We have our citrus lane where we have a bunch of lemon, lime, and other citrus fruits. We also have mango tree right over there. And we're putting in another garden this upcoming summer for the fifth graders to work in.
6: Awesome. Well, mahalo for being here with us this morning. And congratulations on all the new wonderful things you guys got going on. And have a great school year. Actually, this morning, I've got a student here with us who actually got to try the Uwala swirl bun herself. I'm with Zaira Batara, fifth grader here at Kalihi Waina. Good morning and mahalo for being here with us.
15: Good morning.
6: Okay, you got to try the swirl bun this morning. How was it? What do you think?
15: It was excellent. I think I really liked it.
6: Okay. And have you ever had anything like it before?
15: No.
6: No? Are you excited to get to try new things this school year?
15: Of course.
6: Okay, I like it. I like it. Short and sweet, just like that Uwala swirl bun. And you know, it's the new school year. What are you looking forward to most this year?
15: I was hoping that I would get more delicious foods.
6: Well said. Well, mahalo for being here with us, and best of luck this school year. Pleasure to meet you. Kate Piper, working for Hawaii, sending it back to you in the studio.
1: All right, mahalo, Kate. Okay, you got the Paul Hollywood handshake from Great British Baking Show. Zyra Batara, high five.
33: Yeah, I like that.
1: For the sweet roll.
33: I like that. And you know what? Her wish is coming true because she is going to get some good food.
1: Yeah, I know.
33: Yeah.
1: Upcoming food critic for that one. That was really good. All right, coming up next, we'll have a live look at your traffic hotspots and your full forecast.
33: And the Hawaiian Humane Society has a big event coming up this fall. And we have a cute friend joining us live to share the details when Wake Up Today returns.
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11: You came for this, we do that. We do that. So we might as well.
14: Month.
1: Wonderful time to adopt. Yeah. I wish I had more space in my place. I already got
14: Don't
1: dogs.
14: We all?
1: I know.
14: Sanctuary.
1: Yeah, I want them all. Yeah, I'll take them all. But yeah, folks, if you're looking for somebody to give a loving home to, Kane right here would be a great one. But there's, of course, a lot of great animals over at Hawaiian Humane Society. And you also have a great event coming up. Can you tell us about the pet walk?
14: We do. It's our 36th annual pet walk, a Josie's Ohana event. And what we were hoping is that somebody adopts Kane and they bring him to the event because it's over 1,000 pets. It's not just dogs, it's cats. We've had a parakeet last year and a mini pig came out. Walk for a Cause in Kapiolani Park on Saturday, October 24th. Come on out. Have a great time. Registration is open right now. It's just $35. You get a commemorative T-shirt, $20 for Keiki to come out. We have incredible onokain grinds. We've got live music and an incredible costume contest for both pets and people. It's such a great day, and it raises money for pets just like Kane here.
1: Not bad if you like it. Perfect. Kapiolani Park, great place to walk, especially to take the animals out to.
14: Yep.
1: And then, yeah, great people, great music, etc. grinds. It's going to be wonderful.
14: Yeah.
1: How can people take part if they do want to take part in
14: you
1: that?
14: You can register online right now at hawaiianhumane.org/petwalk. Super easy. You can also fundraise as a team. So bring out your coworkers, bring out your friends and family. Come out and amplify that impact, because really just helping all of the 13,000 animals that come into our care, it's such a great cause, and really helping them to find loving homes.
1: And if somebody does want to adopt Kane, what do they need to do?
14: Come on over to our Mo'ilili campus today. But we also have so many pets available for adoption. If you're looking for puppies or kittens or whatever it is that you're looking for that's the right fit for your family and lifestyle, come on out and chat with our adoptions team at both of our campuses. Lots of pets looking for loving homes.
1: Great place to go. Brandy, thank you so much for all you do and for stopping by with us and bringing this handsome bugger. Kane, great to see you. Look how smiley he is. He's a smiley
14: look
1: boy.
14: Look at that tail wag.
1: Yeah, good boy. All right, mahalo, Brandy. All right, folks, coming up next, we'll take a look at the first night effect. Yeah. How it might be making you yawn and ways to help put it to bed. We'll tell you all about it when Take Two returns.
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1: Experts say most people experience it even when they are unaware, adding that on average, people lose about 20 to 30 minutes of rest in a new bed.
14: But age does make a difference. Experts found the first night effect being the most prevalent in children, adolescents, and older adults. People in their 20s were the least affected.
1: Sleep experts say there are some ways to combat the sleeplessness, such as keeping the room cool and dark, as well as turning off screens well before dozing off.
3: Ooh, bump that AC. It's been hot lately.
1: Yeah, no kidding. Yeah, that is the way to do it.
3: Mm-hmm. Yeah, the blackout curtains. Yeah.
4: I lost 5 pounds when I woke up this morning. Or just sweating it off.
1: Just sweating. Sauna action at night. Yeah. That's tough. It's hard to sleep when it's warm like that.
14: Yeah, it is.
1: These September nights, not easy.
14: Not I know. Do you guys have this first night sleep effect?
3: Not really, because you would think at like a hotel or something, maybe you would, but I'm comfortable in this hotel.
1: Well, the hotel, you got AC and you don't got to worry about it.
3: Yeah,
1: you
3: fluffy
1: can
3: pillows.
1: Make it Arctic in there.
14: Yep. Mm-hmm. I feel like after becoming a parent, no matter where I am, I could sleep.
1: Yeah.
14: And especially after being on this show, it's very easy. I don't have it anymore. I may have had it.
3: Yeah.
14: Not anymore.
1: I don't have a problem with this, even on the airplane.
3: You're the easiest sleeper, you said.
1: Lights out, yeah.
3: Crazy work.
1: I flew to Maui. I slept the whole 15 minutes. I didn't even make it back.
3: Oh, wow.
1: So, yeah.
14: Wow, that must be nice. Because sometimes it's hard to sleep on the plane.
1: It is. Yeah. It is a talent.
3: Yeah.
1: Very proud of it.
4: I usually sleep on the bus when I used to catch bus.
1: Yeah.
4: I was famous. Missed my stop.
1: Oh, that's the thing. Yeah, you missed the tough one.
14: Me. I missed it several times.
3: You just go around the bus.
4: I just want to see my hat.
3: The route a few times before you find
1: The driver's like, hey, lady, you got to get off.
3: He's like, it's midnight now.
4: My name is Brian, and I need to get off in 20 minutes. Just let me know.
3: Right.
14: I feel like a pillow also makes a big difference.
1: Yes. Mm-hmm.
14: Aside from like it being cool, like of course AC is nice, but then the pillow.
3: Are you a flat pillower or a fluffy pillower?
14: Oh man, I don't know. I'm still actually, I don't know. Oh, I have a really bad relationship with all the pillows.
3: Oh, yeah. So none.
14: I haven't just found the right pillow.
3: On your back.
1: See, I need a bunch to like strangle while I'm sleeping.
3: Snuggle.
1: All right, coming up next, we're gonna take another look at your weather and traffic.
14: Keep it here. Wake up today. We'll be right back.

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12: Good morning, everyone. Welcome to this Wake Up Today Wednesday. Your time now is 7:58 a.m. Here's a quick look at your Doppler radar. Not too many changes. We're drying up in terms of the wet weather that we had for some of our east sides. Should be a pretty nice dry day ahead. So we're keeping positive until...

0: reports that Konya and Eva exit, that's going to be slowing down the drive this morning. Also earlier this morning, that accident, the shoulder is blocked in Waipahu and Farrington Highway westbound at Leoku Street and Leo'ole Street. That's stop and go traffic back towards Waipahu Depot Road, slowing down things this morning. Here's a live look outside. And again, the zip lane is open this morning, should remain open to just about 9 o'clock this morning. 91 minutes is that new drive time coming out of Waianae from the west side. 43-minute drive on over from Mililani, 30 minutes out the door from Kaneohe, 35 from Kailua using the Pali Highway, and Hawaii Kai at 31 minutes. Well, coming up tomorrow on Wake Up Today, Kate Piper will be live in Waikiki with a preview of Duke's Waikiki Ocean Mile Swim. Mahalo for joining us. Don't go anywhere. Take Two is right after this.
1: Take Two starts now.
2: Aloha and good Wednesday morning. Thank you so much for joining us here on Take Two.
3: I'm Sam Spangler.
4: And I'm Sarah Madison. Time to break down the top stories of the day.
2: Now to the latest in the war with Iran. The U.S. blockade of Iranian ports remains in effect.
4: U.S. Central Command says American forces fired on a ship trying to break the blockade of Iranian ports, adding that they have redirected 55 commercial vessels attempting to run the blockade, disabled three non-compliant vessels, and boarded two. This comes as negotiations between the U.S. and Iran remains unclear of holding a lasting deal.
2: This week, President Trump says he expects Iran to pay the U.S. for the cost of the war, as Iran also calls on the U.S. for money to help it rebuild. New this morning, there's been no significant change in the recount results for two tight legislative races. For the Kapolei-Makakilo House race, incumbent Kanani Souza maintains a one-vote lead ahead of Sheila Medeiros.
4: And former Rep. Bob McDermott leads incumbent Kurt Favela by 7 votes for the Eva Beach Senate seat. This morning's results are pending cured ballots, which will be finalized on Friday.
2: A federal judge is keeping a Maui police lieutenant in custody, saying he's not convinced the community would be adequately protected. Prosecutors allege Michael Vaitu'ulala used his police position to accept cash from people involved in illegal chicken fights and drug trafficking and shared confidential law enforcement information.
4: His attorney pointed to Vaitu'ulala's long career, clean record, and that his client knows better than to violate his terms of his release. But the judge said a flight risk was not his main concern, but rather whether Vaitu'ulala would be released without putting others or the investigation at risk.
5: Given his position in law enforcement, if true, he abused his position of trust, which undermines the argument that he doesn't have a criminal record and that he should be released.
2: The defense could appeal the detention order, and the criminal case will continue to move forward. With that storm system still more than 1,000 miles out, authorities are already getting ready for any possible impacts to Hawaii.
4: On Oahu, Mayor Rick Blangiardi says what we learned from recent Kona lows is guiding how officials could respond to the incoming storm.
6: I just want to assure the public, like I said at the outset, we can't control the storm. We can control how we prepare for it, and we will be prepared to the very best of our ability. I think everybody has to be on alert. You know, we're not trying to hype or scare anybody here, but we all have to be aware.
2: Mayor Blangiardi adds, while you should not panic, you can prepare by putting together or replenishing your emergency supplies, checking if you have batteries and chargers, and clearing debris from your home. Coming up on 8:03 now, back to school is in full swing, and that means some new routines, new classrooms, and for many students, new things to try in the cafeteria.
4: Ooh, Kate Piper joins us now live in Kalihi with a taste. Good morning, Kate.
7: Hey, good morning, Sarah. Good morning, Sam. Yes, I am joined here with a student and someone who is running the cafeteria here at Kalihi Waina Elementary. And I know it seems quiet right now, but just moments ago, there was a bunch of students in here having breakfast and trying a new menu item. And here to tell us a little bit more about it, I've got Carmen Matsumoto, who is the cafeteria manager. Good morning and mahalo for being here with us.
8: Good morning. Thank you for being here.
7: Absolutely. Okay, tell us a little bit about the new menu item that debuted this morning.
8: This morning it was the Uala Squirrel Bun, and it features our local sweet potato from the Big Island.
7: I got to try a little taste of it earlier, and I will say it was delicious.
8: Amazing.
7: Well done.
8: Right?
7: Yeah, absolutely. Okay, someone who's working in the cafeteria, you know, you're putting together what these kids are eating. Why is it so important that you see local ingredients in these meals?
8: Why do I see

0: What?
1: Why is it so important that, you know, you guys are serving up local produce?
0: Because it's important to be sustainable. You know, it's hard. Everything comes from the mainland. Yeah. You know, you have to have it shipped here, and then you factor all of that cost into that. It's a lot.
1: Right, exactly. So it's incorporating that into your schools and, you know, letting Keiki try new things, new menu items every week. You guys are always rotating stuff, yeah?
0: Yes, rotating stuff all the time. We serve an option, two options all the day, every day, two or three options, depending what it is.
1: That's fantastic. Well, mahalo for being here with us this morning, Carmen. And actually, it's exciting. We actually have Jefferson here with us, who is a fifth grader. And he just had breakfast this morning, tried the Uwala swirl bun, and he's going to tell us what he thought. Okay, what are you thinking?
2: I think that it was good, and the Uwala swirl roll was sweet, and it tastes good with the bun.
1: Yeah, and are you excited to try new stuff on the menu this year?
2: Yeah.
3: Yeah.
1: And what are you looking forward to most this school year besides all the delicious food?
2: Like a good year of school and good food.
1: Absolutely. That sounds like it's going to be a solid school year. Well, mahalo for being here, Jefferson. Pleasure to meet you. Kate Piper, working for Hawaii, sending it back to you in the studio.
4: All right, mahalo, Kate. And yeah, Jefferson, playing with friends, obviously, that's a good one too, yep. Right? Going out to recess.
3: Yeah, that's the
4: best. Always a highlight in the school. But those Uwala sweet rolls, come on now.
3: I know. It looks really good.
4: Yeah. Can we get some for the adults too?
3: Please.
4: You know, we gotta do stuff too.
3: Yeah, exactly. You know, I hope these kids, like you were saying, appreciate it a lot.
4: Yeah.
3: And I hope there's no leftovers.
4: Yeah.
3: Like, how dare they if there is?
4: Yeah, the menus really raised the bar since we were in school.
3: For real, man. I can name you some things. Yeah. Maybe not.
4: I know, yeah.
3: There has been lunches where I'm like, real questionable.
4: Yeah, what is this? That looks delicious. All right, folks. Hawaii comedian Tumua is in the studio sharing some big news for us.
3: Yes, you get a chance to catch him. We have that interview coming up next when Take Two returns.
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16: A massive change in Minnesota. Following a terrible start in Minnesota, the Vikings have moved on from J.J. McCarthy to name Kyler Murray their starting quarterback. Well, McCarthy isn't completely moved on. He's still on the team, but he's just not going to play. After evaluating training camp performance, head coach Kevin O'Connell in the front office decided to pivot away from the former first-round draft pick. I'm Drake Toll.
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17: We're working for Hawaii. You're watching Take Two.
18: He's one of Hawaii's biggest comedians, known for selling out shows across the country while keeping local culture and island humor at the heart of everything he does. Now he is returning home for what promises to be his biggest show yet at the Neil S. Blaisdell Arena. Joining us this morning is comedian Tumua Tuine with all the details. Aloha, Tumua. Always good to see you.
19: Good to see you, Brittany. Yeah, thanks for having me.
18: So we're very excited about this. Your pre-sale tickets already dropped today. Tell us about, you're calling it your biggest show yet. That's going to be, next year, February 13th at the Blaisdell.
19: February 13th, that's right. So this will finish off my tour I'm currently on right now, called the Das Hau Tour. And I named it Das Hau because there's certain things that us Hawaii people do that cannot be explained. It's just Das Hau, you know, like having four kids from five different baby mamas.
18: Anyone the wrong way, but if you know, you know. Yeah, that's how.
19: Yeah, but pre-sale starts today at 10 a.m. Gotta use the code Aloha, A-L-O-H-A, and get it now before the general public does on Friday. So this will be the best prices, the best seats today. I'm just happy to come back to Blaisdell. I do it every year. And it's just nothing beats a home crowd, you know. It's back at home.
18: That's for sure. And I'm sure people at home are a little bit curious, why Valentine's Day weekend? Is there going to be romance involved in your show?
19: Oh, automatic. And it also ties into the dating show I have, Get Chance, with KHON. Who doesn't want to have a show on Valentine's Day? And it's not exactly Valentine's Day. It's not February 14th. So you guys can still spend that special day with a dinner and all that. But come on the 13th, laugh, and then the next day, have some love, you know.
18: And I know you mentioned it just a few minutes ago, but this is going to be your biggest show yet that you've done, across the country.
19: Yes, yeah.
18: And it is coming up next year. What do you think about this one? It's going to be a little bit more different. It's going to be a longer show, shorter, more jokes that maybe
19: more jokes. We'll have some surprise guests. I don't want to give too much away. Mm-hmm. The last Blaisdell show was phenomenal, so it'll be a little similar to that, but even better. You know, we're always trying to be better every year. And I love Hawaii, man. This is the people that gave me a platform. I started my career in Hawaii. I'm from Hawaii. So, and people have been asking me this whole year, like, oh, why not Oahu? Why not Oahu? Because I save it to the end to announce it, you know. So we did all the other islands. We did the mainland. And now it's Oahu's turn to have a good time.
18: Oh, yeah, we're
19: on
18: stoked.
19: February 13th.
18: We're very excited. Yeah. And I know you kind of mentioned it, Get Chance is season two. So congratulations for that. It's coming up again in September. Mm-hmm. Anything else going on? Can you give us any sneak peeks for the upcoming season or anything? I know you just had a fun event this week.
19: So season two is going to be a blast. Season one was a success. We just had our audition episode a few days ago this week at Secret Spot. So that was fun as well. That's going to be airing in September, so you'll be able to see that. Get Chance is a success, and who doesn't want to date in Hawaii? And better yet, film it all on TV. So
18: right. I have a lot of single friends who are interested.
19: Yeah, so, if you still want to apply, we're open for applications. So go on the KHON2 website and apply there. I also have something. I can't give away too much, but I also have something with Honolulu Coffee coming up.
18: I might have seen something like that. Okay, yeah. Maybe a special beverage or
19: special
18: something?
19: Beverage,
18: okay, coming up this
19: a
18: month.
19: A custom, maybe two more drink, you know. That comes out at the end of this month, so
18: we'll
19: be posting more about that. So a lot of things in store, and I'm happy for it. I'm blessed, and it's all thanks to the people of Hawaii, and that's why we're doing the big show for you guys on February 13th.
18: Oh, sounds wonderful. Again, season two, Get Chance. You don't want to miss it. And then your special beverage coming out this month. Where can we follow you? Maybe website, social media handles, so we can follow along.
19: You can follow me on Instagram at Tumua, T-U-M-U-A _. And also my website, TumuaComedy.com, for tickets and links for the shows.
18: Well, mahalo. Always good to see you, Frank.
19: Thank you
18: so much, Tumua.
19: Thank you, Brittany.
18: All right, coming up next, we'll take a look at more of your traffic, weather, and news coming up after the break.
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28: I'm here with your Rome Report. In the least surprising development in NFL history, the Minnesota Vikings will reportedly go with Kyler Murray over J.J. McCarthy at quarterback. Right. Now tell me something I didn't already know. Tell everybody not named J.J. McCarthy something they didn't already know. They brought Kyler Murray in for a reason. He's not J.J. McCarthy. And head coach Kevin O'Connell and the Vikings need to win right now. There's no way KOC could have looked at an in-his-prime Justin Jefferson or any other team leader and said, we're running it back with McCarthy. Because if nothing changes, nothing changes. As for Murray, he was available for a reason, and he needs the Vikings as much as they need him. 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As for McCarthy comparing the QB room to a high school classroom earlier this year, class dismissed. Nine, I'm Jim Rome.
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30: Moderate to light traffic. Most of it has made its way H1 heading through that Waikele stretch as we stopped right about here. And earlier this morning had lots of traffic making its way towards town. Of course, those options, Skyline in the blue from the East Kapolei Station towards Pearl Harbor at 23 minutes 26. If you're heading off to the airport, you see all that traffic further down that freeway, H1 heading towards the Middle Street and Liliha. And of course, Ala Moana Boulevard heading in towards Waikiki. If that's where you're going, that's getting busy as well. We'll head outside one more time. Fort Weaver and Renton Road is what you're looking at. Fort Weaver and Geiger, also Fort Weaver and Kolowaka pretty much going to show the same thing, that moderate traffic making its way through. YNI now at 88 minutes. So it's down a few minutes from last check, 47 for Kapolei, 49-minute drive from Eva. And if you're coming on over from Mililani, about 43 minutes for you guys, 21-minute drive from the windward side in Kaneohe, 32 minutes also from the windward side in Kailua using the Pali Highway and Hawaii Kai. We'll see you guys here in just about 30 minutes. Sam and Brittany, over to you.
18: Thanks, Brian. A second chance for some abandoned felines at sea.
3: Yeah, after local authorities discovered the cats living on the vessel, Tacoma police officers, the Marine Services Unit, and Animal Control rescued a total of 60 cats from an abandoned boat.
18: Ooh, police say some of the cats had become stressed, making it difficult to locate and safely remove them.
3: Yeah, Animal Control officials confirm no furry friends have been left on board. The rescued kittens have been taken to the Humane Society of Tacoma and Pierce County.
18: Police have not identified the owner of the boat, but says it is legally registered. The case remains under active investigation.
3: Yikes.
18: Aw, poor kitties. I know. Were they eating? How are they surviving out here?
3: Could you imagine stuck on a boat? Got to be scary for them. Ooh, the person trying to create Noah's Ark or something?
18: Yeah. They're like, they must have multiplied on the boat. How long were they out there for? Were they eating like leftover canned food?
3: Yeah.
18: I have so many questions. I hope that they're used to humans so that they could get adopted. You know how that works. So fingers crossed for them.
3: And the officials having to rescue them, this is dicey, right? With all the claws and stuff, I'm sure.
18: Exactly.
3: That
18: you have to just like, what's it when you send them the shot that like makes them go to sleep?
3: Oh, yeah. Tranquilizers.
18: Tranquilizer. I was going to say taser.
3: Yep.
18: Tranquilize them.
3: All right, folks. And footage captures the rescue of a dog who was trapped in a storm drain for more than 30 days. Mm-hmm.
18: Teddy was having a rough time for more than a month after getting stuck in a storm drain in San Diego. But county animal control officers deserve a round of applause.
3: Oh, well done. Officers stumbled upon the dog in a storm drain, noticed she was dirty, underweight, hungry, and had no ability to escape. Footage showing the officers luring Teddy out with treats and lifting her to safety. Then she was brought to a local shelter to be cleaned, fed, vaccinated, and checked for a microchip.
18: Aw, her family said they were busy posting flyers and looking for their furry friend. And after lots of howling and jumping for joy, Teddy was on her way back home.
3: Whoa.
18: Yay, this one's a happy one.
3: Yeah, that is incredible. After 30 days.
18: What was she also eating?
3: Yeah.
18: I have so many questions.
3: I know. And like, the fact that she was able to stay alive and
18: sweet baby,
3: she, not barking, I guess.
18: Right?
3: Maybe she's
18: quiet. Maybe she was, but it's so underground, you wouldn't hear it, especially
3: the manhole cover and stuff.
18: Yeah, the manhole cover. So I don't know.
3: Yeah.
18: Yeah.
3: Incredible.
18: I'm glad that, happy endings for both. I love when the animals have happy endings.
3: Exactly. All right, folks, coming up next on Take Two, how to change some default AI settings on your device.
18: That's right. Rich Demer explains when we come back. Rich.
4: 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I'll show you how companies are using your data and how to limit that. I'm Rich DeMuro. 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
18: 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Most AI chats are not private by default.
30: Yeah, Rich Schumer shows you how to change that in today's Rich on Tech.
4: AI did not get smart on its own. It's been trained on massive amounts of information, and in some cases, maybe even the stuff that you type into it. Here's how AI companies are using your data and how you can better protect your privacy.
13: If you're chatting with AI, chances are what you say is being saved and could even be used to train future models. In some cases, humans might also review what you type, along with the responses you get. But there are some ways to better protect your privacy. On ChatGPT, go to Settings, then Data Controls, and turn off Improve the Model for Everyone. For more sensitive questions, use the temporary chat icon in the upper right-hand corner. Those conversations won't show up in your history or be used for training. They are kept behind the scenes for 30 days for safety reasons. On Claude, training future models is on by default for basic plans. To turn it off, go to Settings, then Privacy, and disable the toggle for Help Improve Our AI Models. Keep in mind, the company might still review conversations that trigger a safety flag. Claude also has a private mode called Incognito. Just tap the ghost icon in the upper right-hand corner to turn it on. Meta AI is built into Instagram and Facebook, and its models are trained, in part, using public posts, comments, and photos. If you want to limit that, make your account and posts private.
4: You can also review your options in Meta's Privacy Center, but let's be real, if you're posting publicly, there's only so much you can opt out of.
13: Finally, Google's Gemini can use your chats to improve its AI by default. To change that, go to Settings, then Activity, and turn it off. This also removes your chat history from the sidebar. 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Those conversations won't be saved to your activity or used for training, but Google keeps them for 72 hours for safety.
4: 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If you're using a work or a corporate account, sometimes stronger privacy controls are enabled by default, but it's best to check with your employer before you divulge any company secrets. I'll put all of these privacy settings on my website, richontech.tv. I'm Rich DeMuro. That's Rich on Tech.
30: Just
14: okay.
30: That's why I always whisper when I use ChatGPT, so nobody.
14: Okay. Yeah. Like, you know, for me, when it's on the internet, it's out there.
30: Right.
14: So that's kind of how I take everything that I do when it involves AI, posting on social media, anything with the internet, anything on the web. I'm like, yeah, it's not that private.
30: Yeah. I mean, nowadays, nothing much is private. You know what I mean?
14: Just in general. Sad.
30: Yeah,
14: it's very sad.
30: When you leave the house, there's cameras everywhere, and anything you do. So
14: right.
30: You just expect it.
14: But you know, I will say, I do like to see what other people are searching. So you know, sometimes when you Google something, and then there's like you start typing, and then it comes out with these prompts that other people have searched. I kind of like that. Like I'm not the only one, like looking up this rash on my right arm or something like that. You know what I mean? I'm like other people have Googled
30: the
14: same thing.
30: The rash on the right arm.
14: Yeah.
30: It's good to be in the LA. Then you know it's trending. Yeah, then you know it's trending.
14: Well, just ahead, the top stories of the morning are ahead.
30: But first, we'll check in with Kate Piper. Good morning, Kate.
15: Hey, good
0: morning, Brian. Good morning, Sarah. Yes, from the classroom to the cafeteria, Hawaii Public Schools are integrating local produce into the curriculum. Details coming up on Take Two. Stay tuned.
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12: We're working for Hawaii. You're watching Take Two.
14: Welcome back and happy Aloha Wednesday. I'm Sarah Madison.
3: And I'm Sam Spangler. Thank you so much for joining us here on Take Two. Time to break down your top stories of the day. On Hawaii Island, fire crews continue to battle two brush fires in South Kohala off Daniel Keanui Highway near the 46 and 47 mile marker. Here's an earlier look at the blaze. The highway remains closed in both directions between Old Saddle Road Junction and Highway 190 Junction.
14: You can detour through Old Saddle Road or Highway 19 through Hamakua. This morning's update from Hawaii Civil Defense says the fire has burned over 160 acres and is 60% contained. Meanwhile, preps are underway ahead of the tropical disturbance that could bring heavy rain and more to the islands. Even with the system still more than 1,000 miles out, Hawaii County is already treating it as a real threat.
3: Mayor Kimo Alameda says the uncertainty is exactly why they're staging various response scenarios now.
20: I don't know how these weather patterns play out. Sometimes it phases out, and sometimes it's just like with the Kona-loa, it hits us hard, and then we don't know what part of the island it's going to hit right now. I mean, we're making some guesses. So until we know for sure, then we'll put out the necessary precautions.
14: Officials statewide are urging residents to use the next couple of days to check supplies, review family plans, and to stay tuned to the forecast.
3: The Waianae couple accused of torturing and kidnapping their 13-year-old son is due back in court today. Jasmine Quiroz Pele and James Heffernan face serious felony charges. Police say their investigation began last Thursday when the boy ran away from the family's Waianae home.
14: They say he told police about a pattern of alleged abuse, including being denied food, confined to his room, stabbed and attacked by family dogs. The couple's preliminary hearing gets underway at 1:30. We'll be sure to follow up in court. The Department of Water is notifying Kapaa residents of a water service shutdown today. The affected area will include the upper portion of Kuamo'o Road between Kimo Drive and Kahola Lele Road.
3: Water will be turned off for customers from 9:30 a.m. to 12:30 p.m. to allow crews to perform emergency repairs to a leaking main line. Updates for the shutdown will be posted on kauaiwater.org. Also on Kauai, new fire weather signs have been installed at the Hanapepe and Waimea fire stations to help residents and visitors stay aware of wildfire conditions. The signs will display National Weather Service red flag warnings. When in effect, the public is asked to refrain from all outdoor burning and cooking, avoid use of motorized equipment outside, and to not drive vehicles in dry, tall grass.
14: The city's Department of Environmental Services is asking Oahu residents to help shape the future of the island's water. Folks can now take part in the Oahu Clean Water Survey, where they can voice their concerns regarding water issues from beaches and streams to neighborhoods and homes.
3: This will help the city decide what issues to tackle next. The survey takes less than 5 minutes. Participation is voluntary and is completely anonymous.
7: Your neighborhood floods. If you always see brown water, we want to hear about that. Those are the things tell us. And then we take it into account. If the majority of people are concerned about those same issues, that's what we fix first. We don't want to have to guess what the community is concerned about and what people need best or most.
14: The survey is open until August 23rd. For a link, head to khon2.com.
3: Time is 8:35 now. Back to school is in full swing, and that means new routines, new classrooms, and for many students, some new things to try over in the cafeteria.
14: Kate Piper joins us now live in Kalihi with more. Good morning, Kate.
0: Hey, good morning, Sarah. Good morning, Sam. Yes, from the cafeteria to the campus, Hawaii Public Schools are looking to integrate local produce into the curriculum. And here to tell us a little bit more about what's in store this school year, I've got Annalise Tanner, who is the School Food Service Administrator for the DOE. Good morning, and mahalo for being here with us.
19: Good morning. Happy to be here.
0: Okay, tell us a little bit about this school year, especially this new initiative pushing to get local ingredients out onto Keiki's plates.
19: We're really committed in the DOE to having local food for our students. And so this year we're working with a variety of vendors from really big farms to really small farms. And we're also working on regionalizing our sourcing. So for example, this year all of our beef, ground beef on Hawaii Islands coming from Hawaii grown cows. Maui's got Maui beef and we're working on Kauai.
0: Awesome. Really exciting stuff happening this school year. And, you know, going onto the campus, it's more than just what you're serving up for food. You're trying to get Keiki those hands-on experiences, inspire them, maybe in the field of aquaculture.
19: We have gardens on nearly all of our schools, and we have a few schools, Leilahua, Waipahu, and Hanahai, that are actually selling their produce to the cafeteria, and then we're serving the lettuce and the other produce items to our students. It's an awesome opportunity for us to showcase our students' talents and their knowledge and really give them a great learning opportunity about agriculture. And plus, you can't get more local than the school garden.
0: Right. I mean, what a great full circle moment, understanding the industry from start to finish. It's such a great program. And you know, why is it important that Keiki get access to these healthy, nutritious school meals with local produce?
19: We want our students to have the fuel that they need to learn and to play. That's really important. We also want to connect our keiki to the aina. When we're serving foods that are grown in Hawaii, it's sending a message about how important Hawaii is, how important they are, and how important our aina is.
0: Absolutely. Well, mahalo for being here with us this morning, and good luck this school year.
19: Thank you so much.
0: Yeah. Kate Piper, working for Hawaii, sending it back to you in the studio.
3: All right, mahalo, Kate. That sounds awesome. I love that they're using the local beef, right, on the neighbor islands.
19: Yep.
3: Using a bunch of the local produce, small, big farms. Mm-hmm. Farm to table for the kids. We're kids, not as good.
14: I know. That's a luxury. Farm to table,
3: definitely.
14: Farm to cafeteria. Also, just to have the variety, because there's a lot of picky eaters, or maybe sometimes you're not home, you don't get that variety, but you can have it at school and try new things.
3: But picky eaters? Kids being picky eaters? No way. I don't like the way that looks. Oh, it's
14: know,
3: too
14: right?
3: spicy. Yeah, I know. All right, coming up next, the stories you need to know before you head out the door this morning.
14: And the Hawaiian Humane Society has a big event coming up this fall. They have a cute friend to join us live with the details and take two returns.
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6: Pancreatic cancer is one of the deadliest cancers there is. It's rarely caught in the early stages because people don't have symptoms until it's very advanced. When they do appear, common symptoms can include abdominal pain, weight loss, tiredness, appetite loss, vomiting, and back pain. By the time people see a doctor, the disease has spread to their other organs, making pancreatic cancer hard to treat. After diagnosis, few people with disease that has spread survive beyond a year, and only 13% survive to 5 years. In the past, chemotherapy was a main treatment option, but new research on an experimental drug is promising to help people with the disease survive longer. Diraxonrasib is a new pill that stops specific proteins from creating more pancreatic cancer cells. In people who took the medication once daily, the risk of death was cut by 60% and survival time was doubled. Right now, diraxonrasib is still under review by the FDA, but if fully approved, it could be a game changer in the fight against pancreatic cancer. With this Medical Minute, I'm Alex Stone.
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12: We're working for Hawaii. 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
3: The Hawaiian Humane Society is back with us this morning to chat about some fun upcoming events. Joining us now to talk story is Brandi Shimabukuro, Director of Communications and Marketing, and she also brought a friend. Who is this handsome bugger right here, Brandi?
23: This show stealer is Kane. He is a 7-year-old 50-pound terrier mix and just got the most perfect, what I call, sugar-dusted face.
3: Yeah.
23: He's just a distinguished gentleman, and he's never met a stranger. His little tippy-tap ears are always really perked and excited to see people. His tail's just always wagging. He's just got the best smile, and I adore him. He's available for adoption at our Mo'ilili campus, and we know there's a family that just wants a dog who loves other people, loves other dogs. He's been, he's shown that he can be housebroken when he's gone out on Ilio field trips, so a lot of really great qualities, and we know that there's the right family out there for this special guy.
3: Yeah, he is a handsome boy, especially with the salt and pepper beard right here.
23: Yeah,
3: handsome boy.
23: He's got that frosted face. It's just very endearing.
3: He's very endearing. Okay, so now's a good time to adopt if you do fall in love with Kane or somebody like him.
23: Right? Yep, so we have over 1,000 animals in our care right now at both of our campuses. So we're participating in a nationwide adoption event called Clear the Shelters. NBC Universal Local is sponsoring this, but it's all across the country, and it's basically helping us to reduce adoption fees by 50% at both of our campuses and all of our offsite locations and events coming up this month.
3: Wonderful time to adopt. Yeah. I wish I had more space in my place. I already got
23: dogs.
3: Don't we all? I know.
23: Sanctuary.
3: Yeah, I want them all. Yeah, I'll take them all. But yeah, folks, if you're looking for somebody to give a loving home to, Kane right here would be a great one. But there's, of course, a lot of great animals over at Hawaiian Humane Society. And you also have a great event coming up. Can you tell us about the pet walk?
23: We do. It's our 36th annual pet walk, a Josie's Ohana event. And what we were hoping is that somebody adopts Kane and they bring him to the event, because it's over 1,000 pets. It's not just dogs, it's cats. We've had a parakeet last year and a mini pig came out. Walk for a Cause in Kapiolani Park on Saturday, October 20th. 24th. Come on out. Have a great time. Registration is open right now. It's just $35. You get a commemorative T-shirt, $20 for Keiki to come out. We have incredible Onokain grinds. We've got live music and an incredible costume contest for both pets and people. It's such a great day, and it raises money for pets just like Kane here.
3: Not bad if you like it perfect. Kapi'olani Park, great place to walk, especially to take the animals out to.
23: Yep.
3: And then, yeah, great people, great music, et cetera, grinds. It's going to be wonderful.
23: Yeah.
3: How can people take part if they do want to take part in
23: that? You can register online right now at hawaiianhumane.org/petwalk. Super easy. You can also fundraise as a team. So bring out your coworkers, bring out your friends and family. Come out and amplify that impact, because really just helping all of the 13,000 animals that come into our care, it's such a great cause, and really helping them to find loving homes.
3: And if somebody does want to adopt Kane, what do they need to do?
23: Come on over to our Mo'ilili campus today. But we also have so many pets available for adoption. If you're looking for puppies or kittens or whatever it is that you're looking for that's the right fit for your family and lifestyle, come on out and chat with our adoptions team at both of our campuses. Lots of pets looking for loving homes.
3: Great place to go. Brandy, thank you so much for all you do and for stopping by with us and bringing this handsome bugger. Kane, great to see you. Look how smiley he is. He's a smiley
23: look
3: boy.
23: Look at that tail wag.
3: Yeah, good yeah. boy. All right, mahalo, Brandy. All right, folks, coming up next, we'll take a look at the first night effect. Yeah. How it might be making you yawn and ways to help put it to bed. We'll tell you all about it when Take Two returns.
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27: Central and the East Pacific. We've got the developmental chances of Tropical Cyclone 1C. This has a development within the next 24 hours of becoming Lala. Now, depending on the sustained winds, tropical depression, storm, or hurricane status, but right now it's under the umbrella term labeled Tropical Cyclone 1C. And this is the European track that we've been showing you. Still hasn't changed too much. Some of our tracks look a little south of the island, some north, some giving direct impact to Hawaii Island and Maui County, but nonetheless, we are expecting expecting the pretty much widespread wet weather. About Saturday through Monday are the three highlighted days. And this is what we know so far. Still about 900 miles east-southeast of Hawaii Island, moving a bit slower than yesterday, 10 miles per hour west-northwestward. So the rain shower chances will be pretty elevated. This is the last outlook at about 7:37 a.m. from the National Weather Service. Flash flooding potential could be pretty imminent over the weekend for the islands. And now there is a high possibility to have the strong wind and then, of course, the surf from the storm surge. So we will keep you up to date hour to hour. Hopefully within the next 24 hours, this will organize and we'll have it labeled directly for you. Here's what you need to know for today, though, at least moving forward through the work week. Small craft advisory has been issued still and extended through today. So we do have the nice moderate to breezy trades. It's been a bit of a cooler morning in comparison to yesterday, at least high 70s still to low 80s now. Daytime high is high 80s with low humidity forecasted and nice dry trends through Aloha Friday, especially through those leeward areas. But expect the light windward Mauka rain till about Friday afternoon. Now, first view of the wet weather will be for Hawaii Island late Friday afternoon. Saturday for Maui County, and then Sunday is the highlighted day for Oahu and for Kauai County through Monday, where we'll get more of the rain. That's it as for our forecast. Brian, I'll send things over to you.
0: All right, mahalo, Brittany, for that weather update. 8:49, we'll head out the door this morning. H1, H2 merge, getting that moderate traffic earlier. Of course, lots of cars on the road. Most of it has made its way further down the freeway. Zip lane is open, by the way, if you have to use it, to about 9 o'clock. And, of course, Skyline in the blue from the East Kapolei Station towards Pearl Harbor, 23 minutes, 26 if you're headed off to the airport. Alternate routes are open. Wanalua Freeway, Nimitz Highway, and Windward Side been looking pretty good all morning long from Kaneohe, Waimanalo, and Kailua this morning. So those drive times are coming. And it looks like a lot, but Waianae actually coming down earlier, about 88 minutes. So right now, 75, 41 for Eva. And if you're heading on over from Mililani, about 39 minutes in the car for you guys, 23 from the windward side in Kailua using the Pali Highway and Hawaii Kai. We'll see you guys here in about 21 minutes. Sam and Sarah, over to you.
1: Thank you very much, Brian. Do you ever have trouble catching some Z's the first night in a new place?
3: No. All right, next story. No, I'm just kidding. Sleep specialists say you may be the victim of a first night effect.
1: That's right. Sleep researchers say the first night effect, which describes how a new environment can reduce sleep quality, is assumed to be an adaptation response where the sleeping brain remains alert in an unfamiliar environment. Experts say most people experience it even if they are unaware, adding that on average, people lose about 20 to 30 minutes of rest in a new bed.
3: But age does make a difference. Experts found the first night effect being the most prevalent in children, adolescents, and older adults. People in their 20s were the least affected.
1: Sleep experts say there are some ways to combat the sleeplessness, such as keeping the room cool and dark, as well as turning off screens well before dozing off.
3: Okay, interesting. All right, let's speak to our 20-year-old here, 20-something.
27: Very near.
3: Just sleeping like
27: decade.
3: A rock over here.
27: Honestly, I know that you have a really easy time going, like, playing. You could stand probably. You're probably on a
3: sure
27: train
3: do.
27: Just, like, standing and falling asleep.
3: Matter of fact.
27: It's a hit or miss for me.
0: There you go.
27: Yeah.
0: Don't take
27: right? Yeah, it's a hit or miss for me. I like hotel beds. I know we were talking about that earlier because I feel like they're so comfortable. I don't have an issue with that. I agree with, like, the blackout curtains and the AC.
3: Mm-hmm.
27: Yeah,
3: mm-hmm.
27: I need it to be cold, but it's been pretty hot lately.
3: Sure has
1: been.
3: Oof.
1: Hey, sometimes the hotel beds, depending on which hotel, they're better than your own bed.
27: Yeah, they are.
3: Exactly.
27: No, they are.
1: So,
27: at least my personal bed.
3: Yeah, no problem cranking the AC there, too.
1: Yeah.
0: You're
1: I'm
0: not paying
3: that
0: for
3: electric
0: it.
3: Bill.
27: Yeah. Yeah.
3: You
27: know? Yes.
1: You're like, let's go.
3: Yeah,
1: all
3: exactly,
1: day, all
3: yeah.
1: day.
0: Do you guys leave the AC on when you leave the room, too? When you're on vacation hotel?
27: Oh,
3: no
27: a
3: comment.
27: Question. He's like, well, environmentally friendly.
1: Well, I know, right? Enough said. But,
27: like,
1: okay, so because, like, sometimes when you leave it on, it's
0: right.
1: actually more
0: efficient.
1: Energy efficient. Yeah, so it doesn't have to restart.
27: That's
1: like,
27: what
1: cooling
27: Sarah tells
1: the room.
27: Herself. No, I'm just kidding.
3: Yeah,
27: just no, I tell you, though.
3: A little bit,
27: yeah.
1: Right.
3: Keep it arctic in there, that's for sure. All right, still to come, an otter at a zoo in Oregon has some fun on the ice.
1: And a seafood meal, that's next when Take Two returns.
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28: 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I'm Dr. Basu, Miss Hawaii USA 2026. 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First, watch Miss Teen USA on Wednesday, August 26th, then cheer me on at Miss USA Thursday, August 27th, both at 7 p.m. on Hawaii CW.
12: We're working for Hawaii. You're watching Take Two.
3: All right, folks, finally on Take Two, we're going to send you off with some cuteness right here. Caught on camera, some river otters enjoying a seafood lunch.
1: Ooh, yeah, the Oregon Zoo shared this video of their otters playing the ice and snacking on some oysters.
3: That is so cute. They captioned it, cutest raw bar in town. Sure is. Look at that. Look at them digging in the ice.
1: I know. They got expensive taste, the oysters.
3: I know, seriously.
1: Oyster shots.
3: Yeah. Lucky buggers right there. Okay, so we had the polar bear cub yesterday.
1: Oh, right? My gosh, that was so
3: with the
1: cute.
3: Cone. That was very cute. I don't know, the otters, it's high up there. What's your ranking? What do you got?
1: Man, I don't know, because otters are the cutest thing, especially when they're on their backs and they're grooming their little kid otter.
3: Yeah.
1: Oh, my gosh, so cute. So, man, I don't know, but I think the polar bear one.
3: Yeah, with the cone poking the mom in the butt.
1: Yes, yes. And then the mom getting frustrated.
3: Yeah. You know I what, like though? That. The otter can't grow up and eat me. The polar bear can. Oh. So they win. Right?
1: That's true.
3: Tiebreaker right there. All right, folks. That'll do it for us here on Take Two.
1: That's right. Thank you so much for joining us. We'll see you bright and early tomorrow morning.

0: Westwood One presents Today in Women's Sports. We'd like to salute American gymnast Hesley Rivera, who just captured her second straight all-around title at the U.S. Championships. She was in fourth place after the first night of competition, but she stormed back on Sunday to win in Phoenix. Rivera was only 16 when she was a member of the gold medal-winning Team USA at the 2024 Olympics. Now, 2 years later, she's joined a legendary group that includes Simone Biles and Nastia Lukin as repeat U.S. all-around champions.
1: I wasn't looking at the scores. I wasn't looking at the scoreboard. I was just focused on myself and my gymnastics and what I have to do. So it was actually like stress-free. I took all the pressure I could off myself because it's no fun when you're stressed or nervous. And I just wanted to be as loose as possible because that's how I do best.
0: Rivera is anticipated to lead Team USA at the 2028 Olympics in Los Angeles. And the recent high school graduate is also committed to compete collegiately for LSU. With Today in Women's Sports, I'm Jody Jackson on Westwood One.
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Hey, welcome to In Focus with me, Dave Kawada. Kind of a reboot, if you will, and having been a fan of reboots of Hawaii Five-0, Magnum PI, this is a reboot. Started this show a couple of years ago, and so what we wanted to do is bring it back, and the main objective is to spend more time with our guests and our topics and our issues, if you will, more than the typical sound bite that normally comes from a typical, you know, radio or podcast. And some podcasts do the longer form, particularly in radio, which we're radio and podcasting as well, to spend more time, get to know our guests as individuals, and also discuss the topics a little bit more in depth and spend more time in being in focus with our topics and issues and audiences. And with that, hopefully our audience will get to know not only the individuals, more as an individual, as a person, as a human being, and what they do, how they got to be where they have come to at this point in their careers professionally. And then it kind of lends itself as to why they have such influence in their respective professional networks, the community, and so forth and so on. And one of the things that I do like to bring with this show is that I'll ask, and I use this term for lack of a better way, I'll ask the dumb question. It's interesting, right? You can be in a group of people, whether it's your peers, coworkers, friends, and you're having a conversation about a topic, and there's a question that you want to ask, but everyone else is talking like they all know what we're talking about. And then you don't want to ask it because it's like, oh, how could you not know that? But a great deal of times, at least with me, is that when I'll ask that question, there's other people that said, you know, I always wanted to know what that meant, but I was too afraid to ask. So we're going to ask that. I'll ask it, because why not? There's going to be at least one of you out there that probably wishes you'd like to have known the answer to that question, and I'm going to bring it to you, and hopefully that will sort of set the tone as to what this show is about. In Focus is brought to you by Hawaii Candy, Jack in the Box Hawaii, and also Hawaii Pacific Health. This show will also be posted as a podcast. You can go to the YouTube channel and Facebook page, In Focus with Dave Kawada. Now, when I was thinking about who would be my first guest on our reboot of In Focus, one name came to mind, and that's Rob DeMello. Now, being in the sports media myself, it's interesting how Rob has become sort of the senior member, definitely on the television side, of sports media. And he's still a young guy. When you think of the term senior member, you think of some older, you know, really veteran type person, but he's still a young guy, but he's been in the business for a good number of years. And he also represents a time in sports news that doesn't exist anymore. When you had the regular sports news anchor, the regular sports segment, and his station, KHON, is the only one that still has a regular sports segment on their news broadcast at 6 and 10. Now there's news at various times for the convenience of the consumer, but the regular sports anchor. And of course, we're all familiar with his familiar opening line, "How's it going, everybody?" But to add to that, Rob DeMello has just, you've seen his creativity and talent, which is expanded programming at KHON. You see his Cover 2 high school football shows, he has podcasts, and he also has a new show, Hawaii Sports Tonight. So Rob is everywhere, which also means that this guy is busting his butt and grinding it all out. We see Rob on television. We see him hosting the pregame and halftime shows for University of Hawaii Sports. But there's so much more to Rob DeMello. He's a father of three, Kailua guy, MMA fan, and many more. And we're going to take some time to get to know Mr. Rob DeMello, our first guest. And let's get in focus right after this break with Rob DeMello. This is the new 1420 Hawaii News and Sports.

0: Did you know that only 38% of kids under 12 played sports in 2023? 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ESPN Honolulu will be launching Take Back Sports, a new youth sports initiative dedicated to increasing awareness and access for youth athletes to participate and play. 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
6: Oh, welcome back. Our first guest today on the reboot of In Focus, Amanda. If you're a sports fan, you've seen him, whether it's on KHON, whether it's University of Hawaii Sports. If you're on the KHON Plus app, you'll see him there. He is everywhere. If you go to a University of Hawaii practice, probably he might be there as well. We're going to be joined now by Rob DeMello, Sports Director for KHON. And thanks for joining us, Rob.
7: Hey, thanks a lot for having me, Dave. Good to see you back on the radio, man.
6: Yeah, feels great. Feels great. And, you know, radio has also been a part of your career, you know, covering just about everything. But I introed you as the Dean of TV Sports Media. And that kind of, some people might say that kind of aged you, but you're not that old. But when you, if you think about, did you ever think about the fact that considering the length of time and your position in TV sports as the sports director, as the only sports director really left, so to speak, has that ever sunk into you, like, wow, I've been doing this a while?
7: Yeah, you know, it really jumps out to me when you start covering the players of players that you covered, right?
6: yeah.
7: You know, or even a good case is Timmy Chang, Chris Brown, Lance Samuseva. Those are all guys that I covered, right? I mean, I'm relatively the same age as them. In fact, Timmy and I are the exact same age, but I started at KITV working full time, and this being my career, I was 19 years old. And so Timmy was still the quarterback at the University of Hawaii. And so I would interview him every day after practice. And then here we are now, 25 years later, and he's the head coach, and I'm still interviewing him every day after practice. And so, yeah, it is unique because, you know, I turned 44 at the end of this month. And so relatively still young and, still a lot more years ahead of me as far as working. But when you start at 19 years old full time, and, you know, I started being on television when I was when I was 20. It does feel like I've been doing this for a really long time. And I have. I mean, this is my 25th University of Hawaii football season.
6: Gee whiz. Congratulations on such a lengthy career. Now, if memory serves it, the first time, at least I remember you being on TV, was back as part of a high school segment with KITV with Robert Kekaula, and you were kind of one of the panelists, so to speak, that would provide the commentary or comment on the highlights. Was that first time on camera for you?
7: I think I may have done some reporting before then, but that was the first real featured spot in a regular program that I was a part of. It was called Blitz 4.
6: Yes.
7: And it was a high school football show Friday nights. I want to say the first year we did that, Dan Meisenzahl was still working at KITV. And so I believe it was Robert Kikaula, Dan Meisenzahl, and I. And I think after just 1 year, Dan moved to a different position. He went into the news department, and then it was just Robert and I moving forward. And those are some good times, man. Those definitely were.
6: I know one thing that it's kind of unfair, but I get asked this. I'm sure you must get asked this a lot, but especially if you're sports media, there's a common public question where someone will say, and in all politeness, right? Oh, did you play? Did you ever play sports? So I'll throw that at you. Did you ever play?
7: Yeah, I grew up playing all the sports. And in fact, I don't remember a time in my childhood that I wasn't playing sports. I didn't have a practice to go to or a game to go to. I played baseball and basketball, a little bit of soccer, but that wasn't my thing. Growing up in Kailua, I grew up in the Enchanted Lake, Keolu area. And I played sports all the way into high school. And even when I started interning at KGMB when I was a sophomore, and that's pretty much when I dropped everything, and I put everything I had into that internship because this is what I wanted to do. I continued to play, and I played summer league basketball all the way through high school. And so, yeah, and sports was always a huge part of my life. And the interesting thing is that I loved sports and I loved writing growing up. And that's kind of what led me to wanting to do this even as a kid. Was I really enjoyed writing, and I would make up sports stories and I'd write them. And and even coming home from a practice, I'd write about the practice that we just had. And so it was kind of just always in me. I was always drawn to it. And my family were very strong news watchers growing up, and in fact they watched KHON2 every single night. And so growing up watching Les Kiter, that's where it kind of inspired me. And I remember being a student at Keolu Elementary School, first grade, and I was asked, what do you want to be when you grow up? And everyone in front of me, I remember, was saying the same thing, kind of just police officer, firefighter, pilot. And I just said, I want to be Les Kiter. And the teacher said, well, that's a sportscaster. And I was like, okay. And then I just, it never left my mind. And anytime anyone ever asked me that question, I always said, I'm going to be a sportscaster. And that's kind of just how it all kind of organically began.
6: Did you ever get a chance to meet Les Kiter?
7: Yeah, I did. In fact, I did the Stadium Stars program.
6: Oh, yeah.
7: At Aloha Stadium when he first started that. I think I was a sophomore in high school the first time that I started doing those games. And, I was never really interested in play-by-play. That wasn't anything I wanted to do. This is what I wanted to do, was like local TV news in the state of Hawaii. And but I did it just to kind of get familiar and comfortable in front of a microphone, and being able to ad lib and talk on the fly and all that. And so I got to spend a few years with Mr. Kiter at Aloha Stadium, and it was an absolute thrill.
6: We're talking with Rob DeMello, our guest here on In Focus. And I'm going to flashback a little bit. You played a lot of youth sports, you said, growing up, pretty much up until you were 15 years old. As an adult, as a parent now, you're raising kids, and I know your kids are engaged in youth sports as well. When you look back at young Rob DeMello and you think about participating in sports, what do you look back and say, playing in sports, what did that give you, either helping you develop as a person or helping you emotionally? What do you feel youth sports participant gave Rob DeMello?
7: I'm a huge, huge advocate of young kids playing sports. And the main objective to me is being able to work with others, right? And like, you're going to have this collection of people from different households and different backgrounds, and you get thrown on this team together, and you all got to work together. And that's something that you're going to have to do for the rest of your life, because that's what the workforce is, right? And so I think that was where it benefited me the most. It's why I made it so important that my kids will play sports, and they have played sports. And it's being able to work with others. It's having a commitment to something at a young age of like, hey, like, I don't feel like going to practice today, but I have to go to practice. That is essentially what you're going to be doing as an adult. And so that I think you can't get that in any other way. I mean, in another activity you can. And so it doesn't have to be sports. You know, it could be music, it could be art, it could be, but you need to have that extracurricular activity that teaches you some of those lessons along the way. It gives you work ethic. It helps with empathy a little bit, because you got to be able to work with people on their not their best days. And so, yeah, absolute huge benefit to playing youth sports. And I'm very grateful that my parents put me into it when I was young. And I'm glad to see how my children are developing through sports.
6: Could you play? Were you a baller?
7: You know, baseball was my favorite sport.
6: Oh, right? Okay.
7: That was the one that I desperately wanted to be so good at. I was better at basketball, okay, and I did not like basketball. And so I guess that's how it works, right? And so I was always better at basketball. I wanted to be better at baseball. I'm not going to sit here and say that I was this stud baseball player, because I absolutely wasn't. But I loved the game. And I did get much more coordinated as I got older, unfortunately.
6: Do you still play? Now, before we even answer that question, I want to commend you, because you just mentioned you're 44 years old, but you look in good shape. You're still lean. I mean, do you work out? Do you play? Do you engage in that? Do you have some special sauce that you drink in the morning? I mean, what's the secret? Because, you know, you look like you don't age. How do you go about it?
7: To be honest, you know, and my parents, I can help, or I can and say thank you to for this, is that when I grew up, I was super hyperactive, very, very ADHD. And so my parents didn't let me anywhere near sugars, right? They candy, soda, cake, pies, ice cream, whatever it is. I was made to believe that I was allergic to it. And so I would avoid it. And so I just didn't grow up eating those things, and I didn't grow up snacking on that. And so when I got older and I realized that, wait, like, I can eat whatever I want, like, this is, I'm not allergic to sugar, you know, I just didn't like it, you know. So I've never drank soda in my life, right?
6: Wow.
7: And I don't eat candy, and so I do think that's helped, because I don't work out as much as I used to. I do work out at home. I do push-ups, pull-ups, sit-ups, and that's about it. And a lot of that has to do with being a father and just eliminating things that I just, you know, I work a lot. And if I'm not working, I want to be 100% committed to my children and be there for them. And if I put all these activities in front of it, right, if I play pickup basketball, if I go golfing or I go to the gym, that just takes me away from them. And so I just don't, you know, choose to do that. And so really my workout schedule is just at home. Every night I'll do something, and I eat pretty well, and I don't drink a lot of alcohol, and really in these days almost never. And so I think that's helped me you know, as I get older, to kind of stay in shape a little bit.
6: Oh, good for you. So it was really fostered by your parents and the culture and the old wives' tales of you're allergic to sugar, and that just propelled you into being in great shape. So kudos to your parents.
7: And I gotta make it clear that this was by no stretch of the imagination them trying to make me healthy. It was them trying to make their lives easier, because I was climbing up the walls already without it. And so, yeah, but very grateful to them.
6: We're talking with Rob DiMello, sports director for KHON, and many other hats. One of your hats, obviously, as his father, husband, father. Tell us a little bit about your family.
7: Yeah, I'm married to my best friend, Tina. She works here at KHON, too. Mm. She's an executive producer at the station. We have three children, 17-year-old Emmy, who's a senior in high school, 14-year-old Cole, and 7-year-old Nico, who's in second grade. So I got two in high school, a senior and a freshman, one in second grade. And the older two are from a previous marriage that my ex-wife and I are still very close, and we co-parent together, and we have this beautiful modern family right now, and with Tina and Christy, my ex-wife, and her boyfriend Dustin, and the three children, and you know, all three of the kids are able to benefit from all four of the adults in that situation, putting the kids number one at all times. And I'm really happy of one of the things I'm actually most proud of in my entire life is the family that we've created through the circumstances. And I like to believe that my kids are growing up happy and healthy and around a great environment.
6: How do you do it? Because professionally, and we're going to talk more about your career after this next break, but professionally, it's very time consuming, as you mentioned, especially we're getting into football season. You're going to have multiple shows plus all the regular reporting work that you have to do. How do you do it balancing what is now, you just described, your very robust extended family, your kids, and all the demands of your work?
7: It's not easy, man. And I know this isn't for everybody. And so I don't want, as I say this, I don't want it to sound like I'm preaching or I'm telling people this is what you got to do. Everybody's different and how it works for them, but this is how I've learned it works for me. And this is probably going on 10 years now, a little bit longer, is, you know, I look at what's the most important things in my life, right? And number one is being a good dad. Number two is being a good husband. And number three is being the best sports anchor and director that I can. And so I've decided that if it doesn't have to do with any one of those three things, I just don't have time for it, you know, and my job is very time demanding. And there's not a day of the year that I work less than 12 hours, I would say. And so because of that, I'm not at home a lot. Right. And, you know, kids go to school and I go to work, I come home and everyone's sleeping. And so I don't get those days. Right. And so when I am off, and right now it's Fridays and Saturdays, I just drop everything. And so, as I mentioned, I don't golf, I don't go out, I don't go to the bars, I don't hang out with friends. I mean, if I hang out with friends, my family's with me, right? Like, you'll never, if I'm not working, you will see me with my family. And so, and I love to hang out with people and be able to go to parties. But if I can't bring my kids with me, or it's not something that fits for them, then I just won't do it. And, you know, there's going to come a time in my life where the kids are all grown and they're out of the house. My, like I mentioned, my daughter's a senior. She's going to be in college pretty soon. And when that happens, then I can do those things. I can golf. I can go and hang out. I can play pickup basketball again. But right now, at this time in my life, I do not want to miss a second of being a dad and enjoying this time. So, like I said, if it doesn't have anything to do with being a good dad, good husband, or a good sportscaster, then I just don't have time for it.
6: Great, great, great role model for that, on being a good balancing high demands of your professional career as well as the prioritizing demands of being a father and a wife. We're going to take a time out, and when we come back, we'll look into now the professional career of Rob DeMello. Many hats that he wears, and we'll get into that also, kind of the perspective of how media is now covering sports. This is In Focus right here on the new 1420 Hawaii's News and Sports.
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9: We'll be right back. ABC News. I'm Michelle Franzen. Jury selection underway in the latest high-stakes trial over claims the parent company of Instagram and Facebook designed its apps to be addictive.
10: In recent days, a judge in New Mexico ruled against Meta, ordering it to pay hundreds of millions of dollars. And earlier this year, a jury in Los Angeles found Meta and Google negligent for designing apps that harmed a user. Now, this latest trial, beginning in Oakland, is in federal court against Meta after dozens of state attorneys general filed a lawsuit claiming Meta has used things like infinite scrolling and push notifications to get kids addicted to their platforms and have harmed child mental health. Alex Stone, ABC News.
9: In California, a grand jury indictment has been unsealed, charging Nick Reiner in the alleged murders of his parents, Rob and Michelle Reiner, in December. He's charged with multiple murders and using a knife as a special circumstance. Parts of Northern Europe treated to a total solar eclipse this past hour. Earlier, Iceland and Greenland were in the dark as the moon moved between the Earth and Sun. This is ABC News.
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0: Welcome back in Focus. Our guest, Rob DeMello, sports director with KHON. Now, you mentioned before in the previous segment that your wife, Tina, also works at KHON as an executive producer. So not that I understand the whole hierarchy of television, but does that mean she's your boss at work at some points?
1: Yeah, you know, the interesting thing about the operations here at KHON, too, is that the sports department, and this isn't how it is everywhere, and in fact, in most cases, it's not the case, but KHON2 Sports is obviously a part of KHON2 News, but it's almost treated as its own entity. And so there's not a lot of crossover. There's not a lot of, you know, we're not a part of the daily meetings of, okay, this is what you're covering today, this is what we're doing. We're in our own office, and we're kind of left alone. And so essentially at the end of the day is when that red light turns on for the sportscast, you just better be ready. And but I don't have to tell anyone what I'm doing, what I'm working on. It's 100% creative freedom, but then also it's 100% you got to do it yourself, right? And I guess technically when you look at it in that way, you know, but in all reality, the sports department is treated as its own entity within the news operation. And so the only real crossover we get is when I walk over down the to the other side of the building just to say hi to her, or to steal some of her snacks from her desk, you know.
0: And maybe you can help me with this to help understand as well. Like, I introduced you as representing a time in TV sports that no longer exists. The regular sports segment on the news, on the evening news, the other stations have gone away from that. I said, aside from maybe here and there, if something, you know, is hot as a topic, then one of their sports reporters will come on. But there's no regular segments like how you guys do it at KHON. And I remember the days when, you know, there was a larger sports news team, right? Usually about three. There was an anchor for the weekday, a weekend anchor, and a third reporter. And we've really shifted away from that as far as personnel. There's not that many anymore. The way it's displayed on TV is totally different, except for KHON. I mean, just your thoughts on that evolution of how it was and maybe why it kind of shifted this way, but yet KHON kind of still keeps that kind of older format, if you will.
1: Yeah, I mean, the format remains the same as far as there being a dedicated sports cast. It has evolved with the times as well. I mean, the department is just two people, right? It's myself, my weekend sports anchor, Emily Polson, and prior to her was Mitch Riberall, Alan Hoshida, Ren Clayton, Sam Spangler. And so, you've always had that two-person department. The interesting thing is that, and we talked about it earlier, was I started so young and I've been in this, doing this for 25 years as a paid employee. I interned prior to that through high school and into the first year of college. And it is drastically different than what I first walked into. When I first walked into a newsroom as a 15-year-old, I was an intern, a part of a 5-person sports department, right? Oh, and wow. And the on-air talent did not film their own video. They didn't shoot their own video. In a lot of cases, they didn't edit their own video. You had editors, you had photographers, and it was a part of this big team that put this thing together. Now, as I mentioned about being its own entity within the news department, whether it's Emily, whether it's I, we come up with the story idea, we go out and we shoot it, we edit it, we write it, we present it, and everything is done. You know, when I go on road trips, and we got to spend some time together in Henderson, Nevada, the Big West tournament, right? A lot of people don't realize that I'm by myself.
0: Yes, you are.
1: I'm there by myself with my camera, my tripod, my microphone, my editing equipment, and, all those stories that I'm doing, is just me doing all that. And so, that's how different of an industry it is. But the way I see it is that, like, you got to evolve. If you don't evolve, then you get left behind. And that's one thing that I am grateful to KHON2 is for allowing the model to continue. With that being said, you know, I work really, really hard to make sure that there's no reason for KHON2 to get rid of the sportscast and get rid of a full-time sports department. And that has to do with a lot of the shows that we're doing, Cover 2, Hawaii Sports Tonight, Hawaii Football Final. And, you know, it's the way I kind of always put it is that in this industry, your value isn't how good you are. It's how valuable you are to the place that you are, right? And so you have people who, you know, are constantly changing markets, right? Someone who maybe work here and be like, oh, I want to go to the Bay Area and I want to go here. I want to go to this next place. But every time you do that, you start all over again, right? Yep. Staying in one place there brings a lot of value because then you bring value to that station. They don't want to lose you. And so whether it's what you get paid or the amount of respect you're given, it's based on, you know, them not wanting to lose you. And so I think that's the one thing that has remained the same within the model of the sports department is it brings value to KHON too. And so therefore they'll keep it for as long as it does. And if it doesn't, then maybe that's when they move on because then it saves them a lot of money to not, right?
0: Mm-hmm.
1: It's like in the industry.
0: Yeah, true. Your value is definitely very critical. When I ask you to think back to your very first day on camera, that you know you're going to be on camera, and let's go take it back live, so not a report,
1: yeah.
0: Live. What thoughts come to mind on that very first day leading up to that?
1: Yeah, I was excited. I was working at KITV at the time. I don't remember the specifics. There are a couple of things that I do remember. One is I'd never put on a tie in my entire life, right? I remember high school graduation, I had a clip-on tie. And so here I am about to go on the anchor desk for the first time. Again, I think I'm 20 years old. I've never tied a tie.
0: Wait a minute, the anchor desk? You're going to anchor at 20 yes, years old? And, wow.
1: Yes. And this is the crazy part is, and just awesome people that I was surrounded by, Paula Akana and Pamela Young put on my tie for me. they had to tie my tie. And so I do remember that part of it. Outside of that, like, I don't remember the stories I did and all that, but I do remember being very excited about the opportunity. And like I said, this is all I've ever wanted to do. There was never a time in my life growing up that I was like, oh, maybe I'll do this or maybe I want to do this. This was it. And I think what adds to it is that maybe there's a lot of other people that wanted to be sportscasters growing up, but maybe they're dreaming about Monday Night Football or they're dreaming about SportsCenter. And that was never on my mind. I wanted to be a sportscaster in the state of Hawaii, talking about Hawaii people, talking about Hawaii sports. And so on this day at 20 years old, whether, you know, I wasn't a sports director and there was still a lot more to do and a lot more to grow and accomplish, that was like it. That's all I've ever wanted to do. And so that day was very special that that I was given that opportunity and it meant a lot to me.
0: Did you treat yourself with a Coca-Cola afterwards or something? Because I know you didn't drink
1: sodas. Well, I don't drink sodas.
0: Yeah, so I don't know if you treat yourself like, hallelujah, you know?
1: Yeah, real super ice cold water.
0: Hey, do you guys have clothing allowance? Do you have to get your own clothes?
1: So for a long time, it was part of the contract. You got a clothing allowance. Mm. Over time, that has gone away. probably for the last maybe 6-7 years, something like that. But that was always a part of the contract. Now it's no longer part of the contract. So yeah.
0: So what we see on news is that's you. This is you. How you want to look? This is the swag I'm bringing on air. It's all Rob DeMello.
1: Yeah, with that being said, when there was a clothing allowance, maybe I'd buy some things that when you're paying for it yourself, then you're like, do I really need this brand suit? That does kind of go back to it's authentically me in that regard, too, because I'm not super flashy. I'm not super, you know, I have to be reminded to shave sometimes. So I guess once the clothing allowance went away in the contracts, then I'd say that, yeah, you probably did get more me than even before, because then, yeah, the choices of what I'm buying are definitely up my alley.
0: You know, we're talking with Rob DeMello, a sports director for KHON. I want to get your take on this perspective and how, excuse me, how news is consumed now. With, obviously, we've been talking about how things have changed significantly since when you first started back at KITV, even the past 5 to 10 years, how things have changed, how, you know, the audience consumes news. There's social media, there's 24-hour, 24/7 news, there's 24/7 sports. Your thoughts on how it is consumed now, and maybe your personal angle toward addressing how news, sports news, is consumed.
1: Yeah, immediacy is number one, right, with social media. And that's a big difference, too, from when I first got into the industry. Is you were working your whole day for that 6 o'clock news, right? And now that's not necessarily the case. If you have a really good story or you have something, well, you got to just put it out online well before the 6 o'clock news to get it out there. And, you know, and so for me, though, I kind of battle it. And it's a case by case situation where, you know, being first isn't important to me. Putting together a really good product is, right? And so whenever I'm faced with, okay, I can put out something now, I could do, you know, something that I put 50% into and I can just get it so that, you know, it's out, and or I can spend a little bit longer time on it and making sure that this is good and up to my standard that I hold for myself and for the KHON2 sports department, I'll always side with that. Because at the end of the day, I feel like I owe something to the people that choose to follow me, whether it's on social media or watch me on television or on the app or whatever it is. Like, they took time out of their day and they made a conscious effort to watch. So I need to give them a reason to, right? And so, and that's why even like competition was never really a thing for me amongst the other people that do the same job as me. I never viewed it as like, oh, they did this, so I got to do this. Or to be honest, I kind of don't pay that much attention to what other people are doing, because then I feel like it's a disservice to the people who are watching me. If I change what I'm going to do because of what something else did, well, then they're not getting the real attempt, right? They're not getting me. And that's really important to me. And so, you know, it is what it is. Like, you just evolve over time and you adapt to what you got to adapt to. But it, just as long as the number one is always giving your full effort and putting great attitude and effort into everything you do for the people that are choosing to watch you, then I don't think you can go wrong.
0: Rob DeMello, KHON sports director. Who were your mentors, your influencers, when you were young, when you started this career young, and that carry you through even to this day?
1: Yeah, I mean, I had so many. Number one at the top of the list is Neil Everett. That's who brought me into a newsroom for the first time as a 15-year-old. He took me under his wing, you know, and I was a failing high school student at the time that had this dream of being a sportscaster, and I kind of lost my way with that, and I owe it all to him. To that really he motivated me. He got me to take school seriously by giving me this opportunity to intern with him. And so Neil is number one. That is my guy. And I mean, we talk weekly still. My youngest, Nico, his middle name is Everett, named after Neil. And he's like a second father to me, and has been for, you know, the 30 years. And then beyond that, the late great Robert Kikaula, who I got to work with at KITV. He gave me my first paid job in this industry. I got to work with Jim and Kanoa Leahy. I was their producer for the Leahy and Leahy radio and TV show. So spent a lot of time with them. Liz Chun was a camera operator when I was interning at KGMB, when I was still a Kailua High School student. And she was so awesome with me and helped me in so many ways. And yeah, I mean, there's so many people I worked with over the years that have helped me. And I kind of feel like that's what's allowed me to do this for as long as I have. Is I kind of feel like everyone was supporting me, and I was able to take little pieces from everybody, And I hope that I'm doing them well right here. And it's funny, I heard you earlier talk about how's it going, everybody, right? That's essentially a tip of the cap to Neil Everett and Kanoa Leahy, who at that time, when I was 20 years old, when anchoring for the first time, played a huge role in me even having that opportunity. And so How's It was from Neil Everett, mm-hmm. who opened his sportscast by always saying, How's It? And Kanoa Leahy would always say, How you doing, everybody? Let's talk sports. And so I took How's It and How you doing, everybody? And I said, How's it going, everybody? And that was my way of thanking them at that time in my life. And I said it the first time, and I never stopped.
2: Do they know that, those two guys?
1: Yeah. I think it's come up before. So I've told them, and you know, but this was many, many years ago, so who knows if they remember or not. But yeah, that's I definitely told them.
0: Oh, what a great legacy you created for them. Greatest interview or story in your career that comes to mind that you say, I am proud of that?
1: Oh, goodness. Man, that is a hard question. I'm proud of a lot of stuff. And, you know, I think starting Cover 2, Hawaii High School Football Weekly, it's such a huge project, and it's such a beast, and it just whips my butt every year. And the fact that we're on our 14th year now, but just, I think starting that, with Sam Spangler is who I was working with at the time, and just being able to commit ourselves to something as daunting as that, and to be able to do it, you know, I'm really, really proud of. And the amount of people that I brought in to be a part of that show, and how they all feel about that show, I think means a lot to me. But yeah, you know, to be honest, I can't think of, I mean, there are just so many stories that flash before my eyes. But I will say that probably the moment that I was just the most in awe of, just like, I can't believe I am doing this right now. And it has nothing to do with me or the story that I did, but it was covering Marcus Mariota's Heisman Trophy ceremony, where it was chicken skin, man, of just like looking at this young man from Hawaii who I covered in high school, and his character is just off the charts. He's this great representative of the state of Hawaii, this ambassador of aloha, and to see him up there holding this trophy that I could make the argument is the most prestigious individual honor in all of sports. That was pretty insane to me. And so whenever I'm asked a question like this, it's hard for me to think about the stories that I did, or, oh, I really like the way I wrote this, or I really like the way I edited this, or I love that I was, you know, had this exclusive, or I did it. It's, you know, it's so much bigger than that, right? When it's covering something like that. So to me, that's what jumps out to me as probably the most significant thing that I covered.
0: I think, as we've kind of touched on, you're one of the few that really travels. I mean, you travel for stories. You cover, like you said, we see each other at the Big West basketball tournaments in Henderson. You've covered Marcus Mariota. You are traveling around. I guess that's great for KHON to be able to allow you to do those kind of things. Before I forget, your son, Nico, I know you're a big MMA fan. Is he named after Nico Vitale?
1: No, he's not. He's not. But with that being said, that's a pretty good guy to share your name with, right? So, So, Nico was kind of a nod to, I'm of Greek ancestry, native Hawaiian, Portuguese. My wife Tina is Chinese. And so, with his full name, it's, you know, DeMello as the Portuguese, one of his middle names is Chinese. And so we just wanted to get Greek and Hawaiian in there. And so it's a name that, are in both alphabets, right? Like all the letters are in both, you know, and they work for both. And so that's where Nico came from.
0: Oh, terrific. Terrific. Hey, Rob, I want to thank you for taking some time to be our first guest on the reboot of In Focus. And I love your work, and I'll be looking forward to seeing you not only on air, but also on the sidelines. Thanks so much, Rob.
1: Hey, thanks a lot, man. Best of luck with this moving forward. It's great to see you on the radio, and I always look forward to crossing paths, man. You take care.
0: All right, take care. Rob DeMello, sports director for KHON. We'll take our final time out, and we'll wrap it up right after this.
3: From ABC News Tech Trends. Kalshi is facing a new lawsuit from the flight tracking service FlightAware. That company alleges Kalshi is using data from its website to allow people to wager on whether or not a flight will be canceled. FlightAware says that's a violation of its terms of service and that Kalshi didn't change its behavior after repeated requests to stop. It comes as prediction market apps like Kalshi face new calls from lawmakers to crack down on another style of market, the kind that allows people to bet on how far and fast wildfires will spread. Anthropic says it's going to weave new watermarks into every bit of text its AI models generate. The specialized code is invisible to the human eye and is meant to flag to computers that the text was either made entirely with AI or modified in some way using the technology. And Google CEO Sundar Pichai now says its Gemini artificial intelligence technology is being used by a billion people every month. It's the 14th Google product to hit a billion users. With Tech Trends, I'm Mike Dubusky, ABC News.
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0: want to thank Rob DeMello for taking the time to be our guest here today on In Focus. In Focus is brought to you by Hawaii Candy, Jack in the Box Hawaii, and Hawaii Pacific Health. This show is also going to be podcasted and posted later on. Just go to our YouTube channel or Facebook page, In Focus with Dave Kawada. You can hear the passion that comes from Rob DeMello. And I've asked him this too, is that, you know, there's a lot of sports anchors that have gone on to news. Sam Spangler right there at KHON has gone on to news now in the morning show. Dan Meisensal, you can go down the list that have done that from the various TV station. Ask him, do you ever think about going to news? But as he reiterated in our show today, nope, he is exactly where he wants to be, and there is nothing else he wants to do. And you can see that coming out anytime you see Rob DeMello on air. I want to end our show with a feel-good story for you, and this one comes from ABC News, and something interesting I'd like you to hear.
1: Nicole Everett is a proud mother of six from Fort Worth, Texas, diagnosed with severe hearing loss in both ears when she was five, but that never stopped her from living life to the fullest. And 3 weeks ago, Nicole started on a new journey, beginning medical school at age 36, inspired in part by a doctor on TV.
2: I have been watching ER reruns, and there are a couple of episodes where there is a deaf physician that Dr. Benton is working with. The door opened.
1: A dream now made possible thanks to new technology.
2: I was just the mom, and I was just the kid with hearing loss. I'm trying to walk back that kind of vocabulary, right? Because I'm, in fact, a medical student.
1: At a special ceremony this week,
3: good afternoon, everyone.
1: Nicole received a personalized Bluetooth-enabled stethoscope that links to her hearing aids.
2: I'm excited.
1: And with her family right there beside her, listening to her son's beating heart clearly for the first time.
2: You want to check it out?
1: Nicole's perseverance inspiring others as she redefines what can and can't be done.
2: You can do anything that you put your mind to, and it doesn't have to look like everyone else's timeline.
0: You know, and that story, combined with our guest Rob DeMello, if you heard him, he mentioned about getting an internship with Neil Everett back in KGMB Sports back when he was 15 years old. And he said, you know, he was not the best student, a little losing his way, but he credits Neil Everett with one of his mentors to kind of redirect him and give him some inspiration. And with this story here of a woman into motherhood with hearing issues, but still overcoming that and wanting to become more a doctor, you know, it just goes through the elements of perseverance and overcoming your obstacles. And Rob DeMello is a great role model of overcoming what his frame of mind was at 15 years old and suddenly catching fire when someone brings something to him which he can really connect. And it connected back to when he was in elementary school, when he was writing, and he was writing about the practices that he attended when he was in youth, basketball or baseball. And that brought him back to what he really wanted to do and what his passion was. So sometimes it just takes that mentor, that adult. And I'm sure Rob now, as the dean of TV sports media, is looking to pass that on as well to others coming up the ranks in our local sports coverage. Again, we'll have this In Focus show as a podcast on demand. Just go to our Facebook page and YouTube channel, In Focus with Dave Kawada. Thanks for tuning in. 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Until then, have a great rest of your day. Aloha.
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